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13: But we are here, and so we must work towards repair. This means reparative justice, like advancing H.R. 40 to develop reparations proposals. And as the lead House sponsor, I commit to advancing this bill alongside my movement siblings and the broader work for repair, truth, and healing. But let me be clear. This is not a movement or an appeal for benevolence or charity. This is a movement to demand redress, to right wrongs, to compensate for the harm and loss that we have experienced.
12: 888-971-SAGE, 888-971-7243. I am Larry Elder. We are a Salem News Channel. That is Ayanna Presley, one of the squad members. And this is Summer Lee, a House member from Pennsylvania, number 59.
14: They are playing psychological warfare with us. They are hell-bent on beating us down to our face and then telling us that, you know, we're the ones who are crazy. And we have to fight back against this. So, you know what? I have just not engaged in that topic of them trying to give, like, insurrectionists some dollars, because we got to control the things that we can control. And that they want Black folks to feel like they're poking, like that they're knocking the wind out of us, right? That's what they need us to feel that way. Because if we feel empowered, if we

0: feel like we have any, even a tiny bit of momentum,
1: yeah,
0: then they know that we have enough power to do damage, positive damage, good trouble damage, or whatever.
1: Good trouble. That's it.
0: Good trouble. But yeah, it's absurd. And that's what they do. Because again, they're trying to disenfranchise you. Because if you believe that you're never going to get reparations from this system, then you tap out. And you don't just tap out of the conversation. You tap out of the system. You don't want to vote anymore. You don't participate anymore. And they know that that's how they don't just control Congress. That's how they can get your school boards, your board of supervisors. They want us that far out of the system. So right now, we fight for reparations because it's owed us. It is owed us. So we're not going to back down on that one way or another. I'm not shocked that my colleagues are not on it, that Democratic colleagues aren't on it. Again, there is a level of comfort in this building that sustains people. And I know that the people who don't want reparations back a lot of my colleagues, Democrat and otherwise. So yeah. No, I'm not shocked, but it is why we have to keep people on the outside encouraged.
1: Explain to me how somebody who was never a slave owner owes something to somebody who was never a slave. Here is Al Green, the Cane Man, number 34.
2: But there could be no reconciliation without reparative justice.
3: Right. Yeah.
2: And there could be no reparations without reparative justice. And to have reparative justice, you've got to have the thing that we call what?
3: True.
2: No, the money.
3: Money.
2: You got to have
3: reparative
2: the money.
3: Compensation.
2: Yes.
3: Reparative compensation.
2: You got to have reparations. You got to have money. Look. If money can solve the problems for everybody else, it can solve some of our problems.
3: Right.
2: And anybody who doesn't want the reparations, it's okay with me. I will take your portion. Thank you. Thank you very much.
1: About the money. Will there be any offset for all the social programs that blacks have benefited from? When Lyndon Johnson pushed his Great Society program, he talked about how it would benefit blacks. Did any offset for the hundreds of thousands of Americans who lost their lives fighting to end slavery and civil war? What about all the people that came to the country well after slavery? Michael Medved said that only about 5% of white Americans have any sort of generational connection to slavery. And they were Democrats. This is an activist named Brittany Packett Cunningham, number 35.
4: We were built, in the words of our president, Reverend Dr. Starsky Wilson, to be the national child advocate that works right at that crossroads, where the future of a child meets the history of a people. So when you ask why CDF is standing here at this microphone demanding reparations now, that is why. This is who we are.
1: Black Americans built the wealth of this nation? Really? Number 36?
4: And I'm here this morning because you cannot talk about dignity, hope, and joy for black children in America without telling the truth about what was taken from them, from their parents, from their grandparents, from 400 years of mothers and fathers and aunties and uncles who built the wealth of this nation and were never allowed to hold a single dime of it. So let's tell the truth. We do not have a money problem in America. Marion Wright Edelman said that, and she was absolute.
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13: 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Here's Larry Elder.
1: 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I'm flummoxed. I'm perplexed. I'm befuddled. Black people are supposed to get reparations, but this podcaster, whose name is Larry Reed, is calling for a mass exodus of blacks following the Carmelo Anthony verdict. Do they want to wait for the reparations before we leave, or exactly how's that going to work? Number 31.
14: And I want you to begin to think about this America and the white people problem that we have. I'm going to make a statement. We know that Martin Luther King, the beginning of his work, was all about integration. We do know that later on that did change. Integration has had great benefits. I think now, unless you must stay in America unless you are supposed to be in the USA. Otherwise, if you're black, integration has had great benefits. I'm telling you, and I'm saying this as a collective, let's drain this place of its benefits and make our mass exodus and go home and build.
1: Okay, okay. So unless you must remain in America, let's make our mass exodus and go home and build. I don't know about this guy, but I was born in Los Angeles. I was born in General Hospital. Go home. Most blacks in America have never been to Africa. I dare say many have no desire to go to Africa. I know a lot of blacks have been to Paris, London. I know a lot of blacks have been to Jamaica. But a lot of blacks I know have never been to Africa. South Africa, Nigeria, Uganda, Zimbabwe. And I don't think most blacks that I know of have second homes there. So when he says go home, I'm not quite sure. Can you pick it up from there?
14: I repeat, integration has had great benefits to black people.
1: Mm-hmm. But
14: for some of us.
1: Some of us. Not all of us.
14: Let's drain this place of its benefits and make our mass exodus and go home and build. See, civil rights did not make white people that are infected with whiteness stop being racist.
1: Hold on. Did not make white people who are infected with whiteness. How can you be white and not be infected with white? I don't know. Maybe I'm just reading too much into it. Continue.
14: They still raised racist children that run this country to this day. The Civil Rights Act just made social discrimination federally illegal in key areas of American life.
1: So in other words, white people were racist, are racist, and will remain racist. And not just mega white people, but white people in general. And you wonder why some prosecutors don't want black people on the jury. Just saying. Continue.
14: Voting and such. It changed what was lawful, what was punishable, and what rights black Americans could legally demand and defend. That's it. And now, those rights at the federal level, there's an attempt to roll them back. Integration has had great benefits. Let's drain this place of its benefits.
1: Okay, I have a headache. Attempting now to roll them back. I guess he's referring to things like the Supreme Court ruling with Clarence Thomas voting in the majority, that you shouldn't use race to create majority black districts. I assume he's talking about Donald Trump and his, quote, assault, close quote, on DEI, race-based preferences, which are illegal. Wesley Hunt responded to Jasmine Crockett's remark about Charlie Kirk saying, when Charlie Kirk said, if I see a black person on an airplane, a pilot, I got a concern. Here's what he said, number 52.
15: I had a previous colleague that talked about, you know, seeing a black pilot and what that would mean to Charlie Kirk's comments. And funny, black pilot here, by the way. I actually went to flight school, West Point graduate, learned how to fly the Apache helicopter, went to flight school in 2005. You see, there was no DEI. We just simply competed with everyone else, and I was selected, fought in combat, went on to fly 55 combat air missions, and nobody gave a damn what I looked like because I got there on merit. What DEI does is it lowers standards based on race and based on gender.
1: So, are you suggesting, Congressman Wesley Hunt, that maybe, just maybe, black people can measure up? The standards need not be lowered for black people to achieve? Say it ain't so. America has never been less racist. I've never seen a greater number of congressional black members pulling out the race card the way they're doing right now. It's as if Obama never got elected, let alone reelected. 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

0: 888-971-SAGE, 888-971-7243. I am Larry Elder. We are Salem News Channel. As I discuss this in my documentary, Uncle Tom Won, 1940, 87% of blacks lived under the federally defined level of poverty. 20 years later, by 1960, the number had fallen to 47. 40-point drop. Greatest period of economic expansion for black Americans in American history. No affirmative action. No Civil Rights Bill of 1964. Why? Because it was rare for a black child to enter the world without a father in the home married to the mother. An embrace of education, an embrace of American values, even if those values were not being administered fairly to black people, a belief in Judeo-Christian values. Now fast forward, you have Black Lives Matter. They attack the nuclear intact family on their website. They were founded by trained Marxists. Karl Marx was an atheist who said he wanted to dethrone God. And of course, they're not patriotic. They don't believe in American values. So the qualities that allow black people to make that kind of progress before the Civil Rights Act is now under attack by these yahoos in Congress. And what are people like Pete Buttigieg and Gavin Newsom and Pritzker going to do, all of whom are very likely going to run for president, when it becomes obvious that black voters want reparations, particularly in states like South Carolina, one of the early primary states? They're going to have to embrace reparations, and that's a bad move politically. 80% of blacks support reparations. About that same percentage of whites oppose them. Here is the kind of rhetoric you're going to be hearing from people like Pete Buttigieg, number 41.
1: We have to deal with a Supreme Court that is now a rogue Supreme Court. To see them eviscerate the Voting Rights Act is to see them reverse some of the most important progress this country ever made.
0: Okay. To see them eviscerate the Voting Rights Act. All they said was the Voting Rights Act was designed to make sure no poll taxes, no literacy tests, no grandfather clauses. It was not designed to use race to engineer majority black districts. You're also suggesting that only black people should be the politicians for districts where the majority of them are black. By that logic, how in the world can you support and justify a Barack Obama becoming president when blacks are just 13% of the population? It's insulting. It's bigoted. It's racist. But you see how pandering he is. So he's going to have to embrace reparations or figure out some sort of way around it, as will all these politicians if Kamala Harris runs. It's going to be entertaining. See you on Monday.
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8: News this hour from Town Hall. I'm Keith Peters in Washington. A federal judge indefinitely blocks Donald Trump's $1.8 billion anti-weaponization fund.
9: That fund was for compensating people who claim to be victims of a weaponized government. Acting Attorney General Todd Blanche says the government is scrapping its plans for the fund after bipartisan backlash. Attorneys for the plaintiffs aren't satisfied by Blanche's assurances that the fund won't move forward. U.S. District Judge Leonie Brinkema previously agreed to temporarily block President Donald Trump's Republican administration from proceeding with the fund for at least 2 weeks. Brinkema gave the parties a week to negotiate an agreement for Blanche to submit a sworn declaration the administration won't revive the fund. I'm Haya Pinjwani.
8: A fire at a massive medical equipment warehouse in Northern California has left major damage.
10: Tracy Deputy Fire Chief Brian Bagley said there were no casualties from a fire at a million-square-foot medical equipment warehouse in Northern California, but firefighters were hindered by sprinklers and hydrants that weren't flowing.
11: They did not recognize any fire sprinkler activations at all throughout the entire facility.
10: Crews were forced to connect to city hydrants instead. Responders also had to knock down fires nearby sparked by embers. Bagley warned of possible disruptions for medical supply customers.
11: This was the main distribution center for all medical supplies.
10: Smoke from the fire could be seen for miles. Officials recommended residents stay indoors. Audio courtesy KGO. I'm Jennifer King.
8: Pakistan's prime minister says the United States and Iran have agreed to wording of an agreement aimed at ending their war in the Middle East. Pakistani Prime Minister Shehbaz Sharif said in a social media post Friday that mediators are working with both sides to finalize a deal. He wrote, "Peace has never been this close." On Wall Street, the Dow by 359 points, the Nasdaq rose 79. More on these stories at townhall.com.
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8: The government's evacuation of one U.S. citizen from an isolated Pacific island is drawing attention to the strain on the State Department budget for unforeseen emergencies.
13: The Trump administration put up $750,000 to charter a private yacht to evacuate a single American citizen from a remote island in the South Pacific. She'd been aboard a cruise ship where a deadly outbreak of hantavirus occurred. The woman had gotten off the ship before passengers fell ill. She'd traveled to Pitcairn Island, which has no airport. British authorities had sought U.S. assistance to get her out when it was determined she may have been exposed to hantavirus. Along with rapid evacuations from the Middle East and possible Ebola evacuations, the State Department's budget for unseen emergencies is at its lowest level in 7 years. Ben Thomas, Washington.
8: News and analysis available at townhall.com. From Washington, I'm Keith Peters. At least 3 tornadoes have battered communities outside Chicago, leveling homes and ripping down trees and power lines.
14: Twisters have pounded communities near Chicago, leveling homes and ripping down power poles. Storms have also grounded flights and knocked out power for hundreds of thousands across the Midwest and Northeast. A large funnel cloud swept through Merrillville, Illinois, located about 33 miles southeast of Chicago.
8: That's correspondent Andrew Stewart reporting. The National Weather Service says tornado warnings were also in place in Chicago and in parts of Indiana and Michigan. A federal judge has refused to stop the White House from staging a UFC show this weekend in an elaborate ring already built on the South Lawn to celebrate the nation's 250th anniversary on President Donald Trump's 80th birthday. More on these stories at townhall.com.
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15: Serenity Now on today's show. Low talker Ilhan Omar comes after Jerry Seinfeld.
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15: Welcome to Seculo. We've made it to a Friday, folks. Here we are. Let's open up those phone lines. Again. I'm going to wait. There they go. They're open now. 1-800-684-3110. So I want to hear from you today because, look, we made it here to Friday. It's a big weekend. Is the UFC, well, is on the lawn of the White House.
17: It's an abomination, I've heard,
15: How
17: though.
15: Dare you?
17: I can't believe it.
15: You know, I don't get into a lot of online discourse with people. I don't like it. I think arguing with someone on Facebook is never, you never win. You go back and forth. But I won.
17: So you, the first one.
15: This guy, good friend, you know, friend of the family for years. He went on a rant about how the UFC was like a modern day blood sport. And how, you know, how dare the president on the Lord's Day spend his time on his birthday, so I think, believe, watching the modern day equivalent of the Christians versus the Lions and the Gladiators. And I said, you know what? Say what you want about Republicans. This is my line. My line is defending my precious combat sports. And he even put on, he's like, I want to reiterate, $60 million is being spent by the federal government. And I said, not so fast, sir.
17: Logan coming with facts.
15: I said, go read the article you posted first, sir. And it said, $60 million be spent, all of which will be incurred by the UFC. The only thing American people will be paying for is the normal security costs that happen in these kind of things, like, I don't know, the Christmas tree lighting or this. And he had issued a correction. I won a Facebook argument.
17: That is really one of the first times that's ever happened. I got to applaud you, Logan. Everyone should applaud Logan on Friday and call in to applaud him. 1-800-684-3110.
15: I like that. I put a meme or a gif of Alex Pereira Chama going, victory. And I was like,
17: you
15: I
17: have
15: won.
17: To explain that for 90% of the people.
15: That's not true. We got some fighters. Look, it looks amazing. I can't wait to watch it this weekend. I'm having people over.
17: That's now, why people son, are tuning
15: my
17: in.
15: My son
17: right
15: said
17: now.
15: That we have to be very selective on who gets invited because he's not going to spend the time explaining who these people are.
17: I like that.
15: He said, I want to be focused
17: because
15: on the fights.
17: Your son is you.
15: Yeah, he's like, I don't want to be sitting there talking to people. They're talking during the fights. No, we have to focus. That being said, we're also, I don't know how I got on that rant. I do, though. Look, it's Friday. Okay. Phone lines are open for you. 1-800-684-3110. We are also talking about a response that Ilhan Omar had specifically to Jerry Seinfeld, who was cornered leaving the Knicks game after the big historic win, the best basketball game I've probably ever watched in my life, as the Knicks won their first game at home in the final, first game in the finals at home. You got to listen to what happened on the streets first. Let's play Jerry Seinfeld, and then we'll let you know what happened there.
18: What up, Seinfeld? What up? Can we get a free Palestine? Can we get a free Palestine? Come on, give us one free Palestine.
19: It doesn't exist.
15: It doesn't exist. Then later on, that influencer is like, oh, we got him. We got a quote. We got him to say something. It's like, look, this dude has been the most consistent of anyone with Jerry Seinfeld. A very loud, outspoken. Someone that was there, by the way, when the attacks were happening, as he was visiting, there's pictures of him in the bunkers meeting with people. Has been very active in his support of Israel. What? How did this guy even get up to Jerry Seinfeld? That's something that I think needs to be discussed. It's crazy. He on the streets in New York. Good for Jerry for being a man of the people, but it's kind of wild. Well, guess who decided to respond? Ilhan Omar was positioned saying, hey, what do you think about this with Jerry Seinfeld? When we get back, we'll play what she had to say. Nothing that's going to surprise you too much, but I love that right now we're building beef between, really, an American treasure, an icon, Jerry Seinfeld. You know, I think probably the number one most successful television figure
17: ever.
15: Not just in our lifetime, probably in all. Phone lines are open for you. 1-800-684-3110. It's Friday. We're having a little bit more fun here. We're monitoring some other news as well. Let me know what you think. Let me know what you think about the UFC event, by the way, happening this weekend. Let's chat about that as well. I think this is another cool moment in American history. If they want to leave up that structure, Will, like President Trump said, like the Eiffel Tower.
17: You're for it.
15: 100%. 100%. Can't wait to get in on the video game. Play it. Next one. Be right back.
19: This is AM 1640. Yes,
15: sir. Welcome back to Secular. Let's see. Yeah, some phone lines are still open. 1-800-684-3110. I'd love
17: George
15: to hear
17: George is
15: from
17: calling
15: you.
17: Online, too. Do you think it is George Costanza?
15: Yeah. No. Oh, man. Maybe. We'll see. From California, so I don't
17: think... would be. That would be great.
15: Yeah.
17: That would be the top five moments of this broadcast. If a
15: fictional character. Oh, well, you think it's... Yeah,
17: actually, if any of the cast were to call in.
15: Yeah. Well, if anyone's listening, it's... anyway, we'll take like real low... Like, you don't have to be cast. You can be like not even recurring.
17: Right.
15: Were you once... I probably know a few people that have made like...
17: You're at least a couple degrees away.
15: Like they did them. One scene. I sure. know some of those people. That there are a lot of Seinfeld one-offs. You know. All right. With that, we're continuing this conversation. Look, with Jerry Seinfeld, he was approached after the Knicks' historic win in the NBA Finals outside of Madison Square Garden. Was walking down the street immediately following, and someone approaches him. Now, this is not uncommon. Jerry Seinfeld has been heckled over the last couple of years at his shows. People yell things out. We had it happen actually at a show. I went to go see him, I guess probably almost 2 years ago now here in Nashville. Someone yelled something out, and then the crowd overwhelmingly turned on the person in the audience, and that person was removed. Usually, it's about his support of Israel. Again, his show doesn't even address it. It's not like you sit there and Jerry Seinfeld then goes on a rant about Israel. But when he's been approached about it, he's had conversations in interviews and such about how he feels about, really, not the Israeli government, but the Israeli people and the Jewish people in general. So it's not uncommon for him to get heckled right now or to have people who are approaching him. So he usually, though, because, look, you're talking about someone who is, I would say, one of the more untouchable celebrities in terms of there's nothing you could do to his career at this point to hurt it. He is financially, I think, doing fine, still touring the country because he loves it, can't get any money, and because of, you know, just generic support of the Jewish people. So I want to play first, and we played this last segment. This is just so you have a setup. This is what happened on the streets of New York following that Knicks game just the other night.
18: What up, Seinfeld? What up? Can we get a free Palestine? Can we get a free Palestine? Come on, give us one free Palestine.
20: It doesn't exist.
15: It doesn't exist. Laughs it off and moves on. People start cheering. Look, everyone was in a celebratory mood, and of course someone had to come in and try to get a gotcha moment from Jerry Seinfeld, someone who doesn't seem to care. But who did we approach? Of course, then we got to get a response. We got to get a reacts to video, Will.
17: Yeah, that's how the internet works.
15: People wanted Ilhan Omar reacts to Jerry Seinfeld.
17: That's right, and here's what we've got. So this is from TMZ. Remember, TMZ now has this D.C. office because I think that D.C. has become very circus-like, that it's the perfect place for TMZ to go in. Speaking of circus, send in the clowns for all the clown-ishness that we're having today. But here's what we've got. This is a TMZ reporter going up to Ilhan Omar, squad member, and here's what she had to say about Jerry Seinfeld.
21: Jerry Seinfeld has said again last night, Palestine doesn't exist. Do you think that's dangerous rhetoric for someone with such a big platform?
22: I mean, Jerry Seinfeld has been really horrific human being and an example when it comes to talking about the reality of the genocide that Israel has carried out. And I think when people prioritize their own people in the interest of harming others, it's very dangerous. And I don't even think of him as like just a celebrity and someone who has a platform in that danger, but it is dangerous just as a human being to talk the way that he does. It's very disgusting, it's very disturbing, and it's very genocidal language that he uses.
17: Logan, I don't think she knows who Jerry Seinfeld is.
15: She says he's not a celebrity.
17: She says, I don't even think of him as a celebrity or someone with a platform.
15: Like, doesn't just think he's dangerous human. Enough.
17: It's, yeah, right. Like, it's as if someone said, did you see what Jerry Seinfeld said? And she's like, who? And then reads it and is like, oh, that's awful. I'm going to respond to this. But I think we should play this because I think this goes also more to what she doesn't know who he is. Let's go ahead and play bite three from Ilhan Omar, where she continues with more questions with this reporter. Let's hear what she had to say.
21: Do you think, like, people hear words he says and, like, they kind of, you know, get into their own brains as well? Like, do you think it has an impact, someone of his stature saying such things?
22: It does, because it carries weight. So many people are able to see it and hear it. And I'm assuming he is of Jewish heritage.
21: Yeah, I think so. I believe so.
22: And for him knowing that his people suffered the Holocaust and experienced what genocide looks like, for him not to recognize the genocidal language that he's using to wipe out a whole group of people is very disturbing, and people need to recognize that.
17: Logan, back there even, okay, Jerry Seinfeld may be one of the most famous Jewish comedians, like, has brought in a lot of Jewish culture to be household culture in America.
15: I would say top five, maybe number one, most famous comedian.
17: Right, yes.
15: Walking the planet. I mean, maybe you could say right now you have a Rogan or you have a Dave Chappelle, those guys who currently.
17: Right.
15: But we're talking about long-term history. Jerry Seinfeld, top five at least. And yeah.
17: It's not a secret either that Jerry Seinfeld is Jewish. Like, that's a part of his whole bit.
15: Yeah.
17: And the fact that she says, I'm assuming he's of Jewish heritage, I think it goes further to, she doesn't know who he is.
15: Well, I think beyond that, you have Jerry Seinfeld, like you said, I think it's very interesting. And Seinfeld actually did this in a way that I think the Jewish community has always really appreciated, which is the actual show, Seinfeld, that was on NBC for so many years, been reruns for decades, was probably the most Jewish television show without really ever addressing it.
17: Right.
15: It was Jewish culture being brought to, like you said, into the mainstream and being a way for it to become acceptable to even embrace Jewish culture, whether that was stealing a babka, whatever it may be, that would probably not have made its way into the middle of the country. And Jewish culture was really planted into our entire zeitgeist because of something like Seinfeld. And you know, you had even characters that were even not Jewish. Technically, George is Costanza. I don't think that, but then eventually the character did essentially become Jewish.
17: Right.
15: These characters meant a lot to the Jewish people. And then, on the other hand, you have the actual guy. You have the comedian. That person, by the way, who is also a father and a husband. His wife has been one of the, this is why he's a target. His wife, not only him, Jerry, he's obviously been fairly vocal, I would say, about his support of Israel. His wife is one of the leading activists. She's one of the leading Zionists, I would say, in the sort of celebrity culture of Israel. And this is happening, by the way, to other people. Look what happened with Gwyneth Paltrow. Gwyneth Paltrow releases a video promoting a condominium, pretty much a two tower units that are being built, New York style apartments that are going to be built in Herzliya in Israel. And look, she's not stupid. She's a very smart woman. She knew by doing this ad campaign, she was going to be bringing on a lot of people who are going to be very upset. So I'm very proud of some of these celebrities. We talk a lot of bad about celebrities. We don't necessarily, but a lot of, you said, the conservative talking figureheads. There are some that make strategic moves that mean more and actually say more than making a political statement. I think someone like a Gwyneth Paltrow or a Jerry Seinfeld, again, people that don't need the money, taking the money even and becoming a spokesperson for Israel at this point, this is not, you know, some of the, maybe the ones that they were joking around about, this is not the Milli Vanillis.
17: Right.
15: Getting the money to go support, you know, and don't care, they'll just take a booking comes. These are the top of the A-list.
17: Well, I saw a clip or an interview with Jerry Seinfeld talking about that he was offered $100 million to do another season and turned it down.
15: Yeah, it was $10 million an episode.
17: He had the ability to say, you know what, I don't need another $100 million. Like, that's the level of A-list celebrity we're talking about here. But even this entire back and forth almost feels like a bit from Seinfeld,
15: mm-hmm.
17: where the individual here, a member of Congress, has no clue who Jerry Seinfeld is. He's like, I'm assuming he's Jewish. Not that there's anything wrong with that. It feels, the whole thing feels like a Seinfeld bit. But yet here we are in reality with Ilhan Omar saying that he's a horrible person.
15: Yeah, I thought she said prolific, and she said horrific.
17: Right.
15: Which, I mean,
17: prolific would be, I mean, he's done a lot.
15: I mean, probably, yeah, the Bee movie.
17: Right. Hilarious.
15: The Pop-Tart movie. My kids love that Pop-Tart movie. My son actually had us go see Jerry Seinfeld after the Pop-Tart movie. Unfrosted. This is ridiculous, but it was fun. Phone lines are open for you. 1-800-684-3110. We are having a little bit more fun here on a Friday. But look, it's the real challenges of the world that we live in right now. It's, you know, we can glaze over it a little bit because it is humorous in nature. But in reality, we're dealing with a lot. Phone lines again are open. Let's take some calls when we get back. 1-800-684-3110. As Will said, send in those clowns. Be right back.
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15: Welcome back to Secular. We're going to take some calls. A lot of you are calling in, but we do have a few lines open right now. 1-800-684-3110. 1-800-684-3110. We are live, and we will be covering a few different topics today, including, you know, we'll move into a little Iran talk in this segment as well. As we know, President Trump, after those big threats yesterday, pretty much made a statement saying, we're calling it all off. It's not going to happen. Pretend like that didn't happen. Well, it's like George Costanza. You just go back to work the day after you quit.
17: Right.
15: And just pretend it never happened. That's all you do. I do want to take some calls that are related to Israel right now, because that was a conversation. We're going to go to George in California, who is watching on Salem News Channel, which, by the way, is a way you can watch us as well. And we can watch, you can watch on YouTube, you can watch on Rumble, you can watch on ACLJ.org. But if you're trying to maybe have an experience a little bit different, the 24-hour network of Salem News Channel, we are on there live. So, George, go ahead.
1: Oh, thanks for taking my call, guys. Watch your show every morning. Really enjoy it. I'm a big, I want to comment on the Israel and Jerry Seinfeld thing. I'm a big supporter of Israel, but I see a little bit of hypocrisy, and maybe you guys could straighten me out. The Palestinians, are they a Semitic people? What do we do with them?
15: Yeah, I mean, we can easily have that conversation. And look, it's not one that you tread into lightly. I will say that. And look, people's support of Israel, I can understand, specifically if you're just getting attuned to the situations in the Middle East over the last 3 years, where you can be very confused. And look, even someone who spent a lot of time in the Middle East, spent a lot of time in Israel, have had to make sure I stay brushed up on my history. Our team actually put together a video right, you know, shortly after October 7th, because I think there was that conversation of who are the Palestinian people? What is their background? How did they end up where they are? Did the Jewish people have a right to be there in the first place? You know, those are the big questions that were asked that, look, I think historically now we should be saying Israel was founded, you know, the modern state of Israel was founded in the 40s. In 1948, we should at that point say, you know, whether you agree with the fact that they were put there in the first place, generations have passed now, and this is where we are. You could start, you know, really wheeling that back to almost any country that wasn't, you know, even America at that point. Like, how far back are we going to go? But the Palestinian people will actually have a very interesting background. The Israeli community will say it's really an amalgamation of a lot of Arabs that are in that area. People of, whether that is, you know, from Persia, whether it's from all these different areas.
17: And mostly Jordan and Syria because of the proximity to it. And really,
15: it's all right there.
17: The entire area was called the Transjordan area for a while. And then it was, Palestine was given under the British mandate as kind of a nickname, but it was never a place, and the Palestinian was never a distinct people group, separate from those that are in the neighborhood, for lack of a better term. And there's this video we have that Logan referenced. The title on YouTube is Everything You Need to Know About the History of Palestine and Israel. But the piece itself, we refer to as The Myth of Palestine. It's very well put together, researched. I remember the painstaking amount of edits and things
15: that we went redrafts
17: to ensure it wasn't just like every sentence we analyzed to make sure that when we put this out, it was something we were confident that if people consumed this 7-minute video, they would be able to speak with authority and with researched historical fact when talking about this. So I know they're going to put it in the chat. We may play it later in the broadcast because we're having similar questions come in. But George was asking, are they a Semitic people? Are they, what do you do with this thought of the Palestinian people when you have people say, like Jerry Seinfeld, Palestine doesn't exist? And I think that is what this piece really does. It breaks down the history of it and really the position of the ACLJ and is the true position of reality.
15: Yeah, it's more just the historical
17: when you
15: facts.
17: Look at what the this entire fight that you see in public now about, you know, from the river to the sea, Palestine must be free, is what they try to say, which is saying
15: that for
17: wipe out the entire state of Israel. This really goes and shows the history of it.
15: Yeah, I think it's worth watching, George, but look, it's a big question. And I'm not going to also pretend that, you know, that there aren't people on each side who get a little dehumanizing when we're talking about human life. There are incredible people in these areas. There is incredible things that are happening. They have been under a stranglehold of bad, bad leadership. Israel has tried to work with what you consider, I guess, the PLO or all the different iterations of Palestinian leadership over the years to try to come to these solutions. Often it can't get there. Often, 100% of the time it can't get there because the wants of the leadership is much different. The goals are much different. You go to Israel, it's a very Western society. It's still rooted in Judaism. But it is a Western secular country. Women have full rights. People have pretty much the same amount of rights as you'd expect here in America. There are differences, of course. Politically, it's very split. There's a lot of more what you consider, if we were to import it, conservative and liberals that are there. But you go one step outside of Israel, all of a sudden, women have very little rights. All of a sudden, you know, you do not want to be a member of a different sexual orientation or anything like that. There are things that happen to these people that are really disturbing. And it is being controlled. And that narrative somehow is winning. I don't get that, but I do understand the sensitivity to it. And I also never want to devalue human life. And hopefully in that video presentation we have, you can have a history lesson that then can inform what we do in the future. Not dislike the fact that I think even those who complain, well, Israel shouldn't be in the first place. Yeah, but it's there. These people are there too. So we have to come up with answers that work for everybody.
17: Well, and here's to that point as well, Logan. When you look at even the politics of Israel in itself and people that don't like Benjamin Netanyahu, I do think it would genuinely shock people because of what they hear about, you know, that it's an apartheid state, that it's, you know, that they are keeping the Arabs with no rights in Palestine and the Palestinians and all of the rhetoric you hear, that there are 10% of the Knesset, which is like their parliament, their the equivalent of their Congress.
15: Their government, yeah.
17: Right. 10% are what the world would call Palestinians, are Israeli Arabs. So what kind of apartheid state lets the people that they are taking their human rights away, have political parties and be a part of the government. That is where these myths and these lies that you hear on TV and on social media need to be put to rest, because that's not an apartheid state if you're giving them representation in your government.
15: I am going to be very interested to see when the next time there's a general election in Israel or whatever it may be, and there's a new prime minister, and that prime minister is very liberal, and that prime minister is the opposite of Benjamin Netanyahu. Do all of a sudden people become pro-Israel? I don't think so. Because we know it's deeper rooted than that. It doesn't actually have to do with the government. You wouldn't be approaching Jerry Seinfeld on the streets and then having to get somebody else responding to Jerry Seinfeld on the street. Someone who's not an Israeli.

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6: Smoke from the fire could be seen for miles. Officials recommended residents stay indoors. 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I'm Jennifer King.
7: Pakistan's prime minister says the United States and Iran have agreed to wording of an agreement aimed at ending their war in the Middle East. Pakistani Prime Minister Shehbaz Sharif said in a social media post Friday that mediators are working with both sides to finalize a deal. He wrote, "Peace has never been this close." On Wall Street, the Dow up by 359 points, the Nasdaq rose 79, the S&P advanced 37. This is
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9: We have some extreme heats that'll be building in for the Portland area as we have a strong ridge of high pressure extending on in. Now, pretty clear out there as the night goes on, our low mid 50s, starting to move up to some low 90s by later on Saturday with some sun. The biggest heat coming in by Sunday and Monday, mostly sunny with highs for the mid to upper 90s. You can always get the latest weather at theanswerportland.com. I'm meteorologist Jennifer Naramore on AM 1640, The Answer.
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10: The Answer. Keeping you informed and engaged, now more than ever. 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And now your host, Logan Seculo.
11: Welcome to the second half hour of Seculo. That break is always so fast. Phone lines are open for you at 1-800-684-3110 to have your voice heard on the air today. If you're just joining us right now, we are discussing a few different topics, one of which we haven't really gotten into much, which is President Trump yesterday afternoon after we had, again, done a show about what's it going to look like. We're going to hit back hard. The president said the bombings are coming in Iran. And then he's like, whoa, we got a new deal on the table here. And look, this is, again, the negotiation that happens in the public square, it feels like, from President Trump. And then on the other hand, we are talking about a topic I did not expect, which is Ilhan Omar reacting to Jerry Seinfeld being approached on the streets of New York after the Knicks win, where they asked him about to say free Palestine, obviously trying to troll him into saying something he didn't want to say. And he said, it doesn't exist, and kept moving laughing. And that became a whole cultural story as well. And Ilhan Omar came out and said he's a horrific figure, so on and so on. A battle now between Jerry Seinfeld and Ilhan Omar. I want to hear from you, 1-800-684-3110. Let's pivot a little bit to Iran. We have a call coming in, Robert, in Maryland. You're on the air.
12: Yes, hi. How you doing, Logan and Will? Wanted to ask the both of you, do you believe that the framework that President Trump is working out with the Iranians and possibly a deal is going to be something that the Iranians are going to stick to, or they're going to break it? And we're going to have to go back to full-scale military operations.
13: So, Robert, I think what we've seen over the past 24 hours, we saw a big threat from the president taking Karg Island. And then later in the afternoon, you saw him saying, I'm calling off all the attacks for tonight, as well as any plan. Here's where I'm at personally. This is without any real insight into the back and forth here. But what we've seen is this continues. It does seem like the Iranians, at least to some degree, are getting close in these negotiations, so much so that President Trump will say things like, hey, we're going to hold off. We're getting close. He did say yesterday that there will be a signing. So he was very confident yesterday. Then terms leaked in the press, and President Trump said that those are not real. He called them fake news. So if you're seeing someone say these are the terms of this memorandum of understanding, know that they probably are not. If we get to a deal, which I'm skeptical of, I have always been, you have as well, Logan, on this broadcast, but if they do get to something, I don't think it will be something that Iran can not hold up. I think that the way it's being crafted will be something that has real teeth, something that would have moments. It's not all of a sudden they're releasing all the sanctions at once. You have to prove

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6: We have some extreme heats that'll be building in for the Portland area as we have a strong ridge of high pressure extending on in. Now, pretty clear out there as the night goes on, our low mid-50s, starting to move up to some low 90s by later on Saturday with some sun. The biggest heat coming in by Sunday and Monday, mostly sunny, with highs for the mid to upper 90s. You can always get the latest weather at theanswerportland.com. I'm meteorologist Jennifer Naramore on AM 1640, The Answer.
7: 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That's 844-262-4729.
8: Well, it was just a couple of days ago that a U.S. Apache helicopter crashed near the Strait of Hormuz, downed by an Iranian drone. And it looks like things were going to escalate, and now we are on the cusp of a deal. U.S. and Iranian officials say that the final details are still being worked out, but both President Trump and Iran's foreign minister both say they're close to an agreement. Well, the person to go to in a situation like this is our go-to, a retired U.S. Marine Corporal, a U.S. Marine intelligence officer and a former deputy director for intelligence for the Joint Chiefs of Staff, Mark Chandler. Welcome back to America at Night.
9: Hi, McGraw. Thanks for having me again.
8: Read the tea leaves for us. What does all this mean? Where are we?
9: Well, I would say that we're probably the closest we've been to a deal in the entire ceasefire for about the last 2 months now. But I want to caveat that, because when everybody's talking about a deal, this is not the final deal. This is just a memorandum of understanding that we're going to agree to talk about things we need to make a deal about. So, okay,
8: at least that's a step in the right direction. Maybe it's to more solidify the already very limited ceasefire deal we have on now. They are the deal's limited in what we know, but we can piece together that it looks like the U.S. is going to release some sanctions on Iran, and Iran is going to open up the Strait of Hormuz.
9: Well, and those are two key points, McGraw, and I'm glad you brought those up, because here's a couple of things with that. We need to, Iran definitely needs sanctions relief. The blockade that we've had going on for several weeks now is having a negative impact on Iran. They're feeling that. But at the same time, that gives the U.S. leverage. We need the Strait of Hormuz opens. The world needs the Strait of Hormuz open to kind of alleviate some of the economic pressure that Iran has been able to put on the world. And that's kind of Iran's leverage. So you've got two leverage points, the sanctions, the blockade working against the Strait of Hormuz. So who's going to loosen that leverage that they hold over the other first? And what the U.S. needs to push for is opening those Straits of Hormuz before they take off the pressure from Iran. Remember, the pressure, the military pressure at first, then the economic pressure that the U.S. put on Iran is what ultimately drove Iran to be more amenable to having this MOU. So we need to hold off on our relief to ensure that Iran opens the Straits of Hormuz.
8: And apparently the nuclear discussion will be then negotiated going forward. So assuming that everyone agrees to this and assuming everyone does what they say, sanctions will be released, the Strait will be opened, and we're kind of back to square one. Now nobody has any leverage over anybody. What would encourage Iran to make a deal if the sanctions are lifted and the Strait of Hormuz is open?
9: And there you go with the $64,000 question. And that's kind of the crux of the matter. If

0: ready to act.
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2: We have some extreme heats that'll be building in for the Portland area as we have a strong ridge of high pressure extending on in. Now, pretty clear out there as the night goes on, our low mid-50s, starting to move up to some low 90s by later on Saturday with some sun. The biggest heat coming in by Sunday and Monday, mostly sunny with highs for the mid to upper 90s. You can always get the latest weather at theanswerportland.com. I'm meteorologist Jennifer Naramore on AM 1640, The Answer.
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0: nation fought and won America's religious freedom. Today, that constitutional right is being assaulted once more from within.
1: Religious liberty and rights in general were under attack. We all of a sudden became the enemy.
0: In the important new documentary by Dawn's Early Light, anti-Christian bias is exposed at the highest levels of government.
2: I got 6 months of house arrest, 5 years probation.
3: I'm sorry, our rights have been suspended?
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0: Follow the sweeping investigation of President Trump's task force to eradicate anti-Christian bias. The governmental hostility and prejudice is uncovered, and Trump's fight to restore our constitutional liberties and religious freedom.
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5: We have some extreme heats that'll be building in for the Portland area as we have a strong ridge of high pressure extending on in. Now, pretty clear out there as the night goes on, our low mid-50s. Starting to move up to some low 90s by later on Saturday with some sun. The biggest heat coming in by Sunday and Monday, mostly sunny, with highs for the mid to upper 90s. You can always get the latest weather at theanswerportland.com. I'm meteorologist Jennifer Naramore on AM 1640, The Answer.
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7: It's the Hewitt replay of The Answer. In a time of division and distrust, clarity matters more than ever. This is where common sense meets conviction. This is the Hugh Hewitt Show.
8: Morning, Orion, evening, Grace, America. I'm Hugh Hewitt. It's going to be quite a weekend of news, especially on the Iran-U.S. MOU front. I spent time Friday with a senior administration official getting briefed about this, as did many other journalists of the Beltway Department. More on that later. I begin, however, with John Ellis, editor-in-chief of News Items, because this weekend brings us news from across the world, including in Switzerland. John, I did not know this until you told me. Switzerland might put a cap on the number of people who can live there. Won't that just absolutely reject the EU's come one, come all rules? Oh, I think you're muted, John. Yep.
9: Excuse me.
8: There you go.
9: I think right now the population in Switzerland is 9.1 million people. There's a referendum on the ballot, the voting is on Sunday, that would cap the population at 10 million. If the population gets to 9.5 million, things tighten up a bit. Rules essentially on asylum and family reunification. If it gets to 10 million, according to this referendum, then what's called the Free Movement of Persons Agreement, which is an EU agreement and enables people to work and study and live in Switzerland, that would be broken. So it's an enormously important vote, not just for Switzerland or the people of Switzerland, but also for the EU, because it's a sort of mini breakup. It's kind of a mini Brexit, if you will. And it's a real test of, you know, European politics, essentially. So it's one to watch very closely, I think. And the good news about the Swiss is it's not California, so we'll know the results almost immediately.
8: Well, now, would the EU take immediate exception were it to pass? Do they throw down the gauntlet like they did on the Brexit negotiations if Switzerland even leans towards an EU-busting measure like this?
9: I don't think so, because I think that Switzerland is an important, you know, economic engine of the EU, although, you know, despite its small numbers, it's a very successful country. So I think, you know, Brussels would have 1,000 meetings and you and I are bored to death.
8: All right, let's go further around the world to North Korea, where Xi Jinping has gone to meet Kim Jong-un, not Kim Jong-un going to Beijing to meet Xi Jinping. That's kind of a role reversal, isn't it?
9: Well, Xi is famous for not wanting to go anywhere, right? He's a man who likes to sleep in his own bed. So the fact that he's going, you know, the leader of a major power is going to the leader of a, albeit nuclear, minor power, is, you know, that's it, I think everybody was surprised by that. And the reason, of course, is that Russia has been wooing Kim, and they've been doing a lot of work together. The North Koreans have provided troops for the Ukraine war, and Russia reportedly has supplied North Korea with, quote, nuclear expertise. Xi, you know, the Russians and the Chinese are supposedly in sync as a kind of a, you know, a love arrangement, as it was once called. But the fact is that Xi looks upon Putin and the nation of Russia as a sort of second team player. So the fact that Putin is cozying up with Kim annoys Xi, and thus Xi has gone to North Korea to say, I think, to Kim, get with the program. You know, Russia may be your friend, but we're your next door neighbor.
8: All right, now let's come to domestic politics. You sent me a Pew Research Center self-diagnosis, and Pew does good work, and they've always done good work, and they break people into 9 different categories. I took the quiz, and I ended up exactly where I would guess I would be, pragmatic and polite right. I'm not sure where you were,
9: You and me
8: John.
9: Both.
8: Yeah, okay.
9: No, you and me both.
8: So why do you like this, and why do you urge people, and I will try and post a link over on my X account. Why do you like it so much? What do you think it does that other self-diagnostic polls do?
9: I don't know that it's all that important, but I think it's helpful in the sense that right now we have blue, red, and, you know, sort of purple, right? That's sort of how people think about politics. This is a little bit more, you know, the electorate is obviously a lot more complex than just blue, red, and purple. And this is, a good effort to say, well, what is the electorate really like? You know, when you take the quiz, which I urge people to do, it's fun. There are questions that you think, well, that's trying to put me in a category, right, that I don't really fit with. So, you know, it's not perfect, but it's a more complex portrait of the electorate that I think is, you know, good. I mean, it's
8: a spectrum. It's a spectrum, yeah, and that's what I like about it, is it doesn't, you're not red or blue. It's got gentle evolutions from category to category, which would actually be a better way to think about American politics than Republican and Democrat, red, blue, and purple. However, I would like to meet some people who scored on the far left, the Bernie Sanders people. You are writing about Bernie Sanders today, as Matt Continetti did today in the Wall Street Journal. I don't know if you saw Matt's It's the Age of Sanders 2 article, in which he says, yeah, it's the age of Trump, but it's the age of Sanders, in which Sanders effectively took over the Democratic Party in ways small and unnoticed, but very nevertheless very, very real, and not just in New Jersey congressional districts, but Senate races across the country.
9: Yeah, he stood by Graham Plattner up in Maine when everybody else was running for cover. Plattner blew the doors off in the Democratic primary. He got more than 70% of the vote. I don't think Bernie Sanders engineered that, but he was certainly the beneficiary of the press coverage, let's put it that way. But the fact of the matter is, it's a very interesting fact about Bernie Sanders, which is Gallup does this survey of, you know, newsmakers. Do you have a favorable or unfavorable opinion of these newsmakers? And there are, you know, 12 or 14 of them. There are only two that have a net positive. One is Pope Leo, and the other is Bernie Sanders. Everybody else is negative.
8: That's wild.
9: So he's portrayed as this, you know, cranky old left-wing guy with big mittens or whatever, but he's a force. And in the Democratic Party, he's head and shoulders above the others. I mean, if you put up Bernie Sanders in a poll, I'm not sure that in an election this would work, but in a poll, if you put Bernie Sanders up against all of the people that are running or supposedly running for the Democratic presidential nomination, he would slaughter them 2-1, now, 3-1. I mean,
8: let's talk. I agree with that, but let's talk about Graham Plattner a little bit. I like to think I know Maine a little bit. I've lived other places longer, California, Ohio, Virginia. But then I've lived in Maine more than I've lived in Massachusetts, Michigan, or D.C. Those are the only places I've actually lived. So I've lived in Maine a considerable bit. And I think Susan Collins is St. Susan, and that there's a silent Susan vote in November because she's made 10,000 votes in a row. She's a moderate. She votes for the state. She gets stuff done. She's on the Intel Committee with Angus King, the only state in the union that has two senators on the Intel Committee because they're both so respected and trusted. Do you really think Plattner, with his Nazi tattoo and his domestic abuse and who knows what he put on Kick, is going to beat Susan Collins?
9: I think it's possible. I think that Susan Collins has a terrific record to run on, and she has delivered more federal largesse than any legislator in the history of Maine. There's a reporter who did a survey of it, a historical review of it. It's astonishing what she's done for the state. So if she runs on that, then she should win. What's happening is that people in Maine, a lot of the voters in Maine, get the sense that the system, quote unquote, is trying to kill him. And, you know, he's become an underdog story. And every time you have an underdog story, you have to pay attention.
8: Well, the system up until now has been the Democratic Party. They're the one. Janet Mills unearthed the oppo on him first. I don't think the Republicans will find the kick messages until conveniently September or October. Do you?
9: I think they've already started negative. And I think that's the mistake. I think if they're going to make a mistake, if you run Susan Collins as somebody who is very effective, served the state well, respected, etc., then she should win. Because in 2020, when President Trump was losing Maine by 10 points, she was winning it by 9. That's astonishing. But the underdog story is the one to watch.
8: News items from John Ellis. Begin your morning with it 6 days a week. It's invaluable. It is well worth the subscription. Find it at Substack News Items. John Ellis, just Google it. Thank you, John. I'll be right back, America, with Eli Lake. Don't go anywhere.
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13: In the War of 1812, our nation fought and won America's religious freedom. 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
8: Welcome back, America. I'm Duke Hewitt. Eli Lake is with the Free Press, and he has a great new breaking history today about one of the more annoying people in the media, Mr. Parsi. But I'm going to go right to the roller coaster Iran deal. Eli, earlier today, a senior administration official on background, had a conference call with a bunch of the people who take national security seriously. And the end result of that was, for me, I was a bit more reassured. I'm very assured that the Iranian propaganda is crap. But I do believe that they believe all of the uranium, the 3.6% and the highly enriched, was at the three sites that were destroyed, and that an inspections regime will encompass Pickaxe Mountain. Not so sure about missile limits, but I heard a lot of detail, but a lot of vagueness too. What's your understanding after 1,000 reporters have been briefed today?
20: Well, I mean, I've also seen the senior official transcript. I was not on that call, but colleague sent it over to me. And I think the most important thing is that what we got from that official, who we have to be careful here, but represents, let's just say, the part of the administration that is more dovish, for lack of a better word, on these matters. Make assurances that there would be no deliverables in terms of sanctions relief or cash to Iran until they delivered on nuclear, on proxies, and on the Strait of Hormuz. So that's important, that they're not being paid simply to negotiate, and that they're not being paid just for doing something that shouldn't have been done in the first place, which is reopening the Strait of Hormuz. So I'll put that in the somewhat reassuring category. What I'm worried about is, you know, if this turns into a long-term deal, and the phrase that was used by that senior administration official was, this will be a long-term peace for the region, you're never going to get a long-term peace if these people are in power. So if Trump can get a deal to open the strait, and again, that's not great, because the Iranians can close it whenever they want. They can say, they can threaten, and they can drive insurance up. So I still think that there needs to be some sort of military solution there. But if you can get stabilized gasoline prices and give America and its allies time to replenish our stocks of interceptors and precision munitions, which is a real issue, Q, and we've talked about on the show before, with the understanding that America, or maybe just Israel and the United Arab Emirates, will at some point finish the job, and hopefully the Iranian people will finish the job. Maybe not in a year, maybe in a year and a half, but let's keep that in mind as the ultimate thing. But we can't, having a long-term deal with these fanatics and terrorists is just not going to work. So it's wishful thinking, and I worry that Trump is going to, sort of grab the shiny object instead of thinking kind of in the long-term sense and strategically.
8: Okay, a couple of points from that transcript, as you've seen. The senior administration official noted, Israel, there will be a ceasefire in Lebanon, but if Hezbollah shoots at Israel, Israel gets to shoot at Hezbollah. That's the whole game right there, because Israel's in place to hold the peace if they don't have those directed things. So that's a big deal for me. Number two, John Roberts.
20: Israeli forces get to say, Yeah.
8: Yeah. Yeah.
20: Yeah. Israel gets the same. South of Latani. Their forces remain in. Okay, that's important. All right.
8: Number two, the John Roberts of Fox News he had the best question because it was the shortest. Who are you talking to? Senior administration official did not say, could not say, said we want to reserve the privacy of the people we're dealing with. That's not reassuring because we don't know who they're dealing with. But the good news is I asked about Pickack Mountain, and after a little bit of back and forth, what are you talking about? Well, the one they're digging that's so deep that our massive ordnance penetrator can't get to it, said, oh, yeah, that's on the table. That's the four sites. There's a fourth site on the table for inspections. Okay. If we get inspections of the other three and Pickax, isn't that a big win?
20: Yes. And also, by the way, combine that big win. Never lose sight of the fact that we also destroyed so much of the program. There's correct. So many of their top scientists have been killed. So the idea that they could break out, this is why you can't compare it to Obama's JCPOA, because what Obama did was legitimize a program they built illicitly and then it gave them a green light to continue to make better and more efficient centrifuges, et cetera, et cetera. What Trump did is destroy and take away the program built up under the JCPOA and before the JCPOA, and so they are much farther away from putting a warhead on a ballistic missile at this point. So it's like, I'm not saying that the nuclear issue isn't important. Of course it's important, but it's not. You can't compare it to where Obama was, because most of that program is rubble to Trump and Israel's credit at this point.
8: And senior administration official also brought up the fact that missiles are on the table. Let me ask you about the glaring. I thought the Achilles heel of JCPOA was the inspections regime, which wasn't. The Iranians just declared military bases off limits. They wouldn't let the IAEA go where there were suspected sites. Do you think we will not make the same mistake again? It's like no sanctions relief until we have IAEA people on the ground at the three bomb sites and in Pickax Mountain.
20: Yeah, I'm very worried about this, because if we say, all right, we're gonna halt the sanctions relief, or we're putting the sanctions back on, or we're gonna freeze the unfrozen account that you were counting on, then they'll just shoot at a tanker in the Strait of Hormuz. So they've got leverage in that respect. And that's why ultimately the way to think about this is I think it would almost be better to have a limited deal that at least kind of, has some opening of the Strait of Hormuz than to get into anything long-term, because eventually the strategic interest of the world, not just America, and the region is for this regime to be over, and they were very close to, I think they were really teetering at the end of 2025, and we got to just sort of focus on that. That's what we need to come back to. So,
8: all right, so I do want to give a plug to your new Breaking History podcast with Jay Solomon on Iran's favorite Washington pundit. I don't know much about Trita Parsi, but what I now know because of your podcast is don't believe anything he said. What's he doing in the country?
20: First of all, isn't it weird that you keep getting a green card for 25 years? I mean, the point of the green card is, like, if you're going to be a permanent, like, where, you don't want to be a citizen? Or can you? Or maybe he knows he won't be allowed to be a citizen? How is that happening? So that's point number one. And point number two is, when I originally did stuff on him, like, more than 15 years ago, I did a big piece for the Washington Times when I was there. I couldn't find the money connection, like, from the state of Iran or Iranian businesses. But I definitely found activities that Trita Parsi was engaged in, setting up meetings with Iran's ambassador to the UN at the time, Javad Zarif, and he was doing that when Javad Zarif was the foreign minister. He was with their delegation during the negotiations on the nuclear deal. So, you know, this is a guy who then puts on another hat and he goes on, you know, CNN or Evening News and pretends to be some sort of, you know, academic analyst, when in fact I think he's very much part of the messaging machine for the Iranians.
8: I am persuaded he is. I don't follow him. I don't listen to him. I've always got my sources very carefully aligned on Iran. But it's a great episode of Breaking History. You and Jay did a good job. I want everyone to go and listen to it. Eli Lake, follow him on X at Eli Lake. Read him at the...
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1: With SRN News, I'm Ron Taylor. Pakistan's prime minister says the United States and Iran have agreed to wording of an agreement aimed at ending the war in the Middle East. The prime minister said in a social media post Friday that mediators are working with both sides to finalize a deal. Authorities in Texas say a man who opened fire in a shooting that left one dead and 10 injured had shot at police just days earlier during a chase. The suspect began firing shots at officers and bystanders in Midland, Texas, Friday morning before barricading himself inside an abandoned veterinary clinic. Police say he was found dead a few hours after the shooting began. Gene Shalit, a movie critic and arts reporter for the Today Show for over four decades, who was known for his puffy hair, oversized handlebar mustache, and affection for puns, has died. He was 100. Shalit's family announcing the death yesterday, saying in a statement he passed away peacefully after 100 years of an amazing life. This is SRN News.
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5: We have some extreme heats that'll be building in for the Portland area as we have a strong ridge of high pressure extending on in. Now, pretty clear out there as the night goes on. Our low mid-50s starting to move up to some low 90s by later on Saturday with some sun. The biggest heat coming in by Sunday and Monday, mostly sunny with highs for the mid to upper 90s. You can always get the latest weather at theanswerportland.com. I'm meteorologist Jennifer Naramore on AM 1640, The Answer.
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20: And then the real reason I wanted to bring it up was this documentary is a reminder to me, someone who did not live through them, of just how bizarre the 1970s were in the United States of America. I mean, truly bizarre. The New Age, spirituality, the cultish aspects of American life in the 1970s, of course the costumes, but also kind of the griminess of America in the 1970s. It all comes through, and it's just fascinating. I mean, I wanted to just briefly write, what was up? What was going on? I said to my wife last night, was there something in the water in the 1970s?
8: Welcome back, America. That's Matt Continetti on the Commentary Podcast yesterday, slandering my decade. If you cut a boomer, do we not bleed? If you rip on a boomer's high school and college years, do we not reel backwards in dismay? Honestly, Matt, et tu continenti? Doesn't anyone? Don't you know any 70s people?
0: You're gonna appear on your show and argue for the normalcy of the 1970s, Hugh?
8: I have exhibit one. I came prepared. Here's a clip from a 1970 football game, the Steelers and the Browns, where you see Mean Joe Geen kicking a Browns right where it hurts, and no one gets penalized in this game. Then we have a fist. That's real football. That was wrong.
0: That
8: with
0: is
8: that,
0: real Matt football. Cunningham. I'll grant you that, and of course, it's the Nixon era as well. So there was this double.

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4: Nation of Jake, give me a lethal dose. I offered up my innocence. I got repaid with scorn. Come in, she said, I'll give you a shelter from.
5: Welcome back, America. I'm Hugh Hewitt. We're here to give shelter from the storm that Matt Continetti will encounter if other boomers hear his slanders on the 70s. That's Bob Dylan from Blood on the Tracks, the greatest album of the 70s, and I believe Dylan is the only rock and roller from America to be a Nobel laureate poet as well. So I just put to you, Matt Cutney, has a talent like Dylan come out of any other decade? I know the 60s claim him, but he really comes into his own with the Rolling Thunder Review in the 70s.
6: Well, that is a debatable proposition, my friend. But obviously, Bob Dylan is an American treasure. An American original, and he had some excellent albums, including Blood on the Tracks, in the 1970s. 1970s was also his Christian moment,
5: yes,
6: which is very interesting and speaks to the spirituality of the 1970s. When I think of the 1970s, increasingly I think of it as a religious explosion. This was part of that Tom Wolfe essay on the New Decade. It also had a lot to do with Jimmy Carter's ascent, coming out of nowhere and winning the 1976 presidential election. His initials, JC. He's the self-identified evangelical Christian running for the Democratic nomination and then the presidency. It was an era of a lot of the Jesus freaks on the corners, as they were called.
5: And in the ocean. And in the ocean with Chuck Smith.
6: Yeah, exactly.
5: We had lots of costumes.
6: It was a religious explosion, which we had to go through a lot of turmoil, but then it gets us the moral majority in Ronald Reagan in 1980.
5: Now, there is one figure that connects still to this day, the 70s, and that is about whom you wrote in today's Wall Street Journal, the one, the only Bernie Sanders, the indestructible man. I don't know when he got into Congress. It had to be in the 70s, right?
6: I think he was elected in the 80s. I think he was still mayor of Burlington there in the 70s for a while.
5: Okay, he enters elected office. I went to Vermont for the first time.
6: Yeah, he's always been a politician.
5: Yeah, he's always been there, and he's still there. I pointed out to John Ellis earlier today, we are in the era of Trump, but you are right. You are so on the nose in your column today. It's the age of Sanders, too. He has changed the Democratic Party in ways more profound than any other Democrat. since Bill Clinton brought it to the middle, Bernie Sanders has taken it off the left cliff.
6: He really has. And, you know, in some ways it's different than Clinton. I mean, Clinton was still operating within kind of, you know, the 40-yard lines of American politics. Bernie Sanders has brought socialism into the American mainstream, into one of America's two major parties, in a way that it never really has occurred in American history. There have been socialists before, socialist mayors, Eugene Debs, way back in the early 20th century, but not part of the actual Democratic Party, one of the oldest political party in many ways in the world. So what has he done? He's created this cadre of young people who are inspired by his message and are now entering politics, from Graham Platner to Zoran Mamdani to Alexandria Ocasio-Cortez, these Democratic Socialists of America candidates winning congressional primaries in New Jersey and Pennsylvania and California. There's a civil war happening in the Democratic Party, Hugh, but we are on the verge of replacing the Democratic Party that you and I know with a Democratic Socialist Party, which is anti-Israel, borders on anti-Semitism, sometimes explicitly anti-Semitic, is socialistic and redistributive for Medicare for All, that is ending private health insurance in the United States, and that is radical in its attitudes towards this country, toward America. And as we celebrate America's 250th birthday, I think we need to identify Sanders for what he is. He's a threat to the American experiment, and that means that we have to mount a defense, an intellectual and political defense of what makes America unique. It's not socialism, that's for sure.
5: He is also wholly secular, as is this left-wing fringe. Jimmy Carter, of course, famously evangelical. Bill Clinton famously carrying his Bible. There was never a break with religious America as fundamental as this. Does the Democratic Party recover from this kind of a break with its past?
6: This is the big question of 2026, because as successful as Sanders has been in shifting the Democratic Party to the left, Sanders is not successful nationally. He never got the Democratic nomination in his two campaigns. He has not achieved mainstream legislative success, right? He's pushed the party to the left, but he hasn't gotten anything passed. And he now has these rank and file candidates appearing in key contests who are to the left of the median voter. And it's going to be a question. In Maine, is Graham Platner, he of the Nazi tattoo, able to defeat Susan Collins? If Sanders' candidate in Michigan, Abdul al-Sayed, wins the Michigan primary there, is he going to beat Mike Rogers for this open seat in Michigan? The record of these socialist candidates, when they actually have to face a general electorate that is not just deep blue, is very poor. And so Bernie Sanders, as successful as he is in shaping his party, could actually be the reason that the Democratic Party underperforms later this year in the 2026 midterms.
5: All right, Matt Cotney, looking ahead to 2028, I read about this for Fox News yesterday. Vice presidents don't get to walk in unless they're Kamala Harris and Joe Biden is infirm. George H.W. Bush had to fight off Bob Dole. Walter Mondale had to fight off Gary Hart. We had Al Gore having to fight off Bill Bradley. So I actually think that Ron DeSantis, Glenn Youngkin, Brian Kemp, Mike Pompeo, maybe Senators Cruz and McCormick, maybe members of the cabinet, Rubio and Burgum, they all take a shot at J.D. Vance. Do you agree with me that it's going to be a wide-open field in 2028 on the GOP side?
6: I think that J.D. Vance begins as the front-runner, for sure,
5: yes,
6: as the incumbent vice president. But he will face challengers. I don't know how many, Hugh. I don't know whether they'll be coming from the cabinet or whether they'll be coming from the Senate and from the governor's mansions. I'm probably lean toward the latter there. But there will be a contest. The X factor, of course, is President Trump, because he wants to be the decider. His endorsement is the most powerful force in Republican politics. And so a lot is going to depend on what he says after the midterm campaign and how he reacts to when these first candidates who are outside the Trump administration declare their presidential ambitions. That is going to shape the battlefield. And I'll be watching, Hugh. Is J.D. Vance sitting next to Donald Trump at UFC, or is Marco Rubio sitting next to Trump on UFC?
5: And you should be watching...
6: Sunday?
5: the Martin Scorsese and Bob Dylan documentary this weekend. Just so you get straight on the 70s, Matt Continetti. Follow Matt at Continetti on X. Read him in the Wall Street Journal. Read his stuff at the American Enterprise Institute as well. And listen to him on the Thursday Commentary Podcast. Stay tuned on QQX.
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5: Welcome back, America. I'm Hugh Hewitt. Little Lily Rosemary and the Jack Harris music to bump us into the final segment of this hour. I'm telling you, if you haven't listened to Blood on the Tracks, it is the album to listen to if you want to know the 70s, Matt Continetti. 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Coming up, Ben Domenech of the Daily Wire and Fox News. Don't go anywhere. The Big Ben podcast was great this week. Stick around. Ben will join me next on the Hugh Hewitt Show.
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2: 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And in this ruling, the justices raised the bar. 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
4: News this hour from Town Hall. I'm Ron Taylor. A federal judge indefinitely blocks President Trump's $1.8 billion anti-weaponization fund.
5: That fund was for compensating people who claim to be victims of a weaponized government. Acting Attorney General Todd Blanche says the government is scrapping its plans for the fund after bipartisan backlash. Attorneys for the plaintiffs aren't satisfied by Blanche's assurances that the fund won't move forward. U.S. District Judge Leonie Brinkema previously agreed to temporarily block President Donald Trump's Republican administration from proceeding with the fund for at least 2 weeks. Brinkema gave the parties a week to negotiate an agreement for Blanche to submit a sworn declaration the administration won't revive the fund. I'm Haya Pinjwani.
4: A fire at a massive medical equipment warehouse in Northern California has left major damage.
6: Tracy Deputy Fire Chief Brian Bagley said there were no casualties from a fire at a million-square-foot medical equipment warehouse in Northern California, but firefighters were hindered by sprinklers and hydrants that weren't flowing.
7: They did not recognize any fire sprinkler activations at all throughout the entire facility.
6: Crews were forced to connect to city hydrants instead. Responders also had to knock down fires nearby sparked by embers. Bagley warned of possible disruptions for medical supply customers.
7: This was the main distribution center for all medical supplies.
6: Smoke from the fire could be seen for miles. Officials recommended residents stay indoors. Audio courtesy KGO. I'm Jennifer King.
4: President Trump said on Truth Social yesterday that U.S. Southern Command carried out a swift and lethal kinetic strike to successfully execute Hector Rusenford Guerrero Flores, also known as Nino Guerrero. The president said the mission was closely coordinated with the Venezuelan government, highlighting the U.S.'s shifting relationship with Venezuela since its former leader was removed in an American military operation earlier in the year. Defense Secretary Hegseth saying that the strike took place earlier this week. News and analysis at townhall.com.
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4: At least three tornadoes have battered communities outside Chicago, leaving homes and ripping down trees and power lines.
10: Twisters have pounded communities near Chicago, leveling homes and ripping down power poles. Storms have also grounded flights and knocked out power for hundreds of thousands across the Midwest and Northeast. A large funnel cloud swept through Merrillville, Illinois, located about 33 miles southeast of Chicago.
4: Correspondent Andrew Stewart. The Justice Department has determined that Paramount Skydance's proposed acquisition of Warner Brothers Discovery is unlikely to be harmful to consumers. The agency said yesterday that an investigation by antitrust regulators concluded that the merger would increase competition in areas like video streaming, giving consumers more options. It also found that the merger is not likely to harm competition in the film industry. More news and analysis at townhall.com. The government's evacuation of one U.S. citizen from an isolated Pacific island is drawing attention to the strain on the State Department's budget for unforeseen emergencies. Correspondent Ben Thomas files this report from Washington.
11: The Trump administration put up $750,000 to charter a private yacht to evacuate a single American citizen from a remote island in the South Pacific. She'd been aboard a cruise ship where a deadly outbreak of hantavirus occurred. The woman had gotten off the ship before passengers fell ill. She'd traveled to Pitcairn Island, which has no airport. British authorities had sought U.S. assistance to get her out when it was determined she may have been exposed to hantavirus. Along with rapid evacuations from the Middle East and possible Ebola evacuations, the State Department's budget for unseen emergencies is at its lowest level in 7 years. Ben Thomas, Washington.
4: 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I'm Ron Taylor reporting.
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14: We have some extreme heats that'll be building in for the Portland areas. We have a strong ridge of high pressure extending on in. Now, pretty clear out there as the night goes on. Our low mid-50s starting to move up to some low 90s by later on Saturday with some sun. The biggest heat coming in by Sunday and Monday, mostly sunny with highs for the mid to upper 90s. You can always get the latest weather at theanswerportland.com. I'm meteorologist Jennifer Naramore on AM 1640, The Answer.
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2: With SRN News, I'm Ron Taylor. Pakistan's prime minister says the United States and Iran have agreed to wording of an agreement aimed at ending their war in the Middle East. The prime minister said in a social media post yesterday that mediators are working with both sides to finalize a deal. Shares of SpaceX soared 19% in their Wall Street debut, making the rocket maker's founder and CEO Elon Musk the first ever trillionaire with the IPO. The shares opened at $150 and finished Friday slightly below $161. That price gave the company a market value of around $2.1 trillion. Forbes estimates that Musk, who is also a major shareholder in Tesla, is now worth $1.1 trillion. Musk says SpaceX is going public because it needs money to fund its ambitions of putting satellites and data centers in space and eventually establishing a colony of people on Mars. This is SRN News.
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7: We have some extreme heats that'll be building in for the Portland area as we have a strong ridge of high pressure extending on in. Now, pretty clear out there as the night goes on, our low mid-50s, starting to move up to some low 90s by later on Saturday with some sun. The biggest heat coming in by Sunday and Monday, mostly sunny, with highs for the mid to upper 90s. You can always get the latest weather at theanswerportland.com. I'm meteorologist Jennifer Naramore on AM 1640, The Answer.
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0: is the dream of the animal rights fanatics to suppress your most natural connection to the earth. 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To the hunter, this world's most honest steward, these fantasies are the poisonous, perverted manipulations of social misfits who would take this planet hostage. 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
2: 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I mean, these people get to walk. 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
1: 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Larry Wysoon rejoins me now. Thanks for hanging on through the break, buddy. You know, Larry, the Texas Quail Coalition guys are doing something that I'm really interested in, and some of these guys swear that it's doing a really good job on their quail country. It's medicated feed to battle the eye worm epidemic in our Bob White and blue quail. How about a medicated feed that would treat our wildlife for these screw worms? Do you think that would work?
2: You know,
3: probably not.
2: I don't know.
3: No, probably
2: not.
3: Now, I don't think there's quite enough dosage. There are some people that are looking at ivermectin as a potential to help control some of these things. But again, maybe you do something with deer, but then what about all the raccoons that you have? What about all the coyotes? What about all the hogs? You know, all those other things that are not going to possibly be getting any kind of medication, even if they determine a medicated feed that might work. But right now, there's really no thing out there that can really stay on top of this. If there was, we would be putting it out right now. And I'm sure there's some people working on it, but as of right now, there's really nothing that I can discern to be sure that it would work right now, or even come close to working.
2: Well, all of those coons and hogs you were talking about, they're at my feeder. So if we're going to experiment with medicated feed, okay. Hey, I want to ask you one question before I turn you loose today.
3: Yes, sir.
2: We're having a little argument here in the camp house. When it comes to crappie fillets, is it just good old cornmeal, salt, and pepper? Is that all you need, Larry? Just cornmeal, salt, and pepper, and drop them in the grease?
3: That, to me, is everything that you need right there, and then just plenty of them and time to eat. Because, my God, that to me is by far the best way to do those crappie fillets.
2: That's the four major food groups, crappie, salt, pepper, cornmeal.
3: I think you're right, Larry. Hear that as well.
2: Yes, sir. Hey, I sure do appreciate the time. Thank you for your expertise, buddy, always.
3: Oh, always a pleasure. Thank you, Billy.
0: This is a Kinder Outdoors Conservation Minute, a focus on people that make a difference.
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1: Let's go back to Elizabeth, Colorado now. My dear friend Anthony Pace, the founder of Freedom Hunters, talking about the Nashville Classic. Anthony, we're only a week away, and we'll be together in Nashville, Tennessee, for the big annual fundraiser for Freedom Hunters, the Nashville Classic golf tournament and auctions. Those auctions, you can participate, of course, in person, but online as well. Anthony, thank you for hanging out with me again today. I sure do appreciate it, buddy.
5: Hey, man, it's always good. Looking forward to having you in Nashville.
2: Anthony Pace is helping me highlight some of these items on the show today that are available right now. You can bid online right now. It's already open, and you've got a Henry rifle that is so special. When you say Henry, everybody immediately wants it. But tell them about this particular rifle, Anthony.
5: Yeah, this is a very special one, and Henry's always been great to us, been great to a lot of the other nonprofits out there and conservation groups. But this is a 250th American anniversary. It's in 4570, beautiful silver. It's got an American flag Cerakoted on there. And then on the stock, it's got a little 250th anniversary logo on there. So it's really, it's a collector's piece. So each one is serial numbered with starting with 1776 and then that, the item or the actual number itself. So it's pretty special.
2: Wow. Yeah. I tell you what, who would not want that? We're just days away from this very important work for Freedom Hunters in Nashville, Sunday and Monday, June 21 and 22. Every penny, Anthony, goes toward the good work of Freedom Hunters. And in case someone's listening that hadn't heard us talk before, who is Freedom Hunters?
5: We're a 501c3 military outreach program, and we take veterans hunting, shooting, and fishing all across the country and internationally as well.
2: Yeah, it's very important work. Get involved now, kinderoutdoors.com, to learn everything about this Freedom Hunters event and online auction. Anthony, when will this online auctions, when will they close?
5: It's going to close the evening of June 21st.
2: Okay, Sunday, June 21st, day one of the two-day classic. Thank you, Anthony.
5: Sounds great, Billy.
1: This is the time of year where we're bouncing around to these great shows and fundraisers all over the country. This weekend, we're in the Texas Hill Country at Joe and Ann Kershaval's Showplace. Their beautiful, fabulous five-star Joshua Creek Ranch, endorsed by Orvis, Beretta, Shooting Sportsman. All the top wing shooters on the planet know about this place and love coming here. In fact, again this year, Orvis has endorsed Joshua Creek Ranch as their 2026 Wing Shooting Lodge of the Year. That is a very tough award to claim, but they've done it here at the ranch, Joshua Creek Ranch, again this year. Come on out and join me this weekend. If you're anywhere near San Antonio, come on out and join us at Joshua Creek Ranch for the second annual Texas Hill Country Game Fair. Underway now. Lots of great exhibitors down by the creek. Lots of good folks here at the ranch. Come get to know the place a little bit and hang out with us. Next week, like we were just saying, the Nashville Classic, benefiting Freedom Hunters, our annual golf scramble and charity auction, honoring our nation's military heroes and their families while enjoying the camaraderie of others who love the outdoors at the same time. The annual charity auction at the Nashville Palace. I hope you're there in person. If not, like we were saying, join us online. Silent and live auctions and raffles, adventure packages, hunting gear, knives, firearms, everything outdoors. 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We've got a link to everything you need at kinderoutdoors.com. And listen, if you're a looper, come on out. The annual golf scramble at the historic Hermitage Golf Course. The scramble followed by a 19th hole barbecue, golf awards, and kind of wrap it all up. If you can't make it in person but want to help, consider sponsoring a table or a veteran tribute sign to be posted along the golf course. All of the information at kinderoutdoors.com, K-I-N-D-E-R. After we wrap it up in Nashville next weekend, we're moving it back to the Dallas-Fort Worth Metroplex. We'll have a few weeks off, and then it's time for the Dallas Safari Club Summer Expo and Foundation Gala at the Gaylord Texan Resort in Grapevine, Texas. I'll have a booth there all 4 days. I sure want you to drop by and say hello. I'll be the master of ceremonies for the Foundation Gala. Hope to see you there. Tickets still available. And I'm giving away some really cool Air Armor Tech gear at the Kinder Outdoors booth. All you have to do is drop by and sign up. I want to thank my Lord and Savior, Jesus Christ, for the time we've had together in this camp house today. Thank you for hanging out with me. And come on back and see me next time around, okay? Until then, may God bless you and your bunch.
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19: Breaking news at Town Hall. I'm Bob Agnew in Washington. Republicans on Capitol Hill say they're fighting for election integrity. That includes Tennessee Senator Marsha Blackburn proposing a new bill that would have states to compare their voter rolls to data from Homeland Security.
20: Checking 26 states check those voter rolls against that system, and they remove people that are not allowed to vote.
19: And Blackburn says a goal of her bill is eliminating people who are in the country illegal and simply not eligible to vote. She spoke this week with the Salem Radio Network. Police investigating a shooting spree that left one person dead and 10 injured in Midland, Texas.
3: I would really ask Midlanders to pray for the families of those who've been impacted, for the victims themselves, for the family of the one who is a confirmed deceased.
19: That's Midland Mayor Lori Blong. She says she's thankful for police stopping the gunman. New details about those deadly Southern California wildfires fueling some new debate.
0: Conservative commentators say the fires that killed more than a dozen people and destroyed thousands of homes in Malibu and Pacific Palisades were not simply a natural disaster tied to so-called climate change. Instead, they point to a federal case in Los Angeles involving a suspect accused of deliberately setting the blaze.
19: That is correspondent Ron Taylor. Stocks rose after oil prices eased and SpaceX stock soared.
21: Stocks rose on Wall Street as crude oil prices fell again. SpaceX soared on its first day of trading. The S&P 500 rose 0.5% Friday. The Dow added 353 points. That's about 0.7%. The NASDAQ composite gained 0.3%. Stocks got some help from a 3.4% drop in the price of Brent crude. SpaceX jumped 19.2%. That marked the biggest IPO on record and made Elon Musk the world's first trillionaire. Seth Sutel, New York.
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19: A push for transparency in healthcare pricing. Here's correspondent Bill Alexander.
23: The Trump administration is warning more than 500 hospitals to disclose basic cost information, saying hidden pricing drives up costs for American families. Hospitals that fail to comply could face penalties up to $2 million a year. Officials say stronger enforcement will help patients shop for care and curb runaway healthcare spending ahead of the midterms. I'm Bill Alexander.
19: Ford is recalling more than 250,000 vehicles that were incorrectly repaired under a previous recall. That one had been meant to fix a problem that caused the engine to stall while driving. The recall includes more than 250,000 Ford Focus. Ford said the canister purge valve in those vehicles may malfunction, causing the engine to stall unexpectedly while driving. Needless to say, that increases the risk of a possible crash or injury. You'll find breaking news and analysis at townhall.com. A federal judge has apologized after receiving a private reprimand for misconduct.
24: A federal judge who was disciplined after an investigation found that she had sex with a police officer in her chambers wrote a letter to a former law clerk apologizing for her, quote, harmful, offensive, and unprofessional behavior. An investigation found that U.S. District Judge Eleanor Ross had sex in the courthouse with a high-ranking uniformed police officer within earshot of staff, attended a partisan event, and initially lied about it when confronted. Ross wrote in her letter that her actions were patently wrong and there is no excuse. I'm Lisa Dwyer.
19: AI giant Anthropic says it's taken its latest artificial intelligence models, Fable 5 and Mythos 5, offline to comply with a directive from the Trump administration to prevent their use by foreign nationals. More of these stories at Town Hall.
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2: We have some extreme heats that will be building in for the Portland area as we have a strong ridge of high pressure extending on in. Now, pretty clear out there as the night goes on. Our low mid-50s, starting to move up to some low 90s by later on Saturday with some sun. The biggest heat coming in by Sunday and Monday, mostly sunny, with highs for the mid to upper 90s. You can always get the latest weather at theanswerportland.com. I'm meteorologist Jennifer Naramore on AM 1640, The Answer.
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7: Welcome to the show. As some of you know, I enjoy tournament bass fishing. I'm not particularly good at it, but I do enjoy it. And I decided to scratch something off my bucket list, and that is to fish an actual tournament series with a high-level bass tournament trail. That would be the BAM Trail, the Bass Angler Magazine Trail. They have a Northwest Division series this year, and I signed up as a co-angler, fishing from the back of the boat. Stop number one was Moses Lake, and I'd like to tell you I did great on that. I did catch one really nice bass, a 5-pound largemouth, which, if you're listening in Texas or Florida, you're probably going ho-hum, but up here in the Northwest, a 5-pound bass is definitely worth some bragging rights. Unfortunately, I only caught one other keeper on day one, only brought one keeper to the scale on day two, though I did catch a really nice 3-pound walleye that unfortunately didn't count at all. Go figure at a bass tournament. Bottom line, it was a miserable finish as far as bass fishing success goes. But you know what? We've got another tournament that is coming up June 19th through the 21st, and it's at my home lake in eastern Washington. That would be Potholes Reservoir, and I am looking for redemption, so wish me luck. That's coming up later this week. I'll be doing some pre-fishing on the 17th. Hopefully, we'll figure out what's working right now and come home with some success. With any luck, I'll make the top 10 and cash a check. It's been a dream of mine to cash a check in a bass fishing tournament, a dream that's eluded me for 12 long years. So again, wish me luck. Speaking of that BAM tournament in Moses Lake, I'll tell you what, there were some really, really good anglers there. Total of 60 pros signed up. Six were unable to make it for various reasons, but we have 54 professional anglers, and I got to fish with two of the very best anglers there, who both ended up at the top 10 at the end of the tournament. Learned a few tricks from both of them, and we're going to go in depth towards the end of the program today about that particular tournament at Moses Lake that took place at the end of May. We're going to start off talking to Ed Everhart. He's a fantastic MC for these events put on by BAM, and he's going to break down the Moses Lake tournament for you and preview the Potholes tournament. And by the way, if you want to sign up to participate in the Potholes tournament, you can do so until June 15th. You've still got a couple days to sign up. Just go to bamtrail.com. After we talk to Ed about Moses Lake and Potholes, we're going to meet the co-angler winner at Moses Lake. He's going to tell you exactly how he got it done, and then we'll wrap up talking to the professional angler who won a $40,000 Vexus bass boat, the same kind of bass boat that's going to be up for grabs at the Potholes tournament next week. He's also going to tell you how it's done. He's going to be at Potholes too, and we'll see if he can repeat and do it twice in a row. Both of these winners, great guys. I think you're going to really enjoy hearing from them and learning from them too. Again, that's at the end of the show today. Staying out west, you're going to hear from Brian Lynn with the Sportsman's Alliance. We're going to be talking about an initiative petition in Oregon called Initiative Petition 28. So signature gatherers have been at work for not just one, but 2 years gathering signatures to put this initiative petition on the ballot. What's it going to do?
8: It's literally going to ban all hunting and fishing in the state of Oregon. That's right. If you hunt, if you fish, even catch and release fishing, you'll be guilty of a misdemeanor or a felony crime. Not only that, there's no crabbing. It looks like there's no commercial fishing within the state territorial limits off the Oregon coast. And this also extends to livestock. That's right. You cannot butcher cows or chickens or sheep or pigs. No, that's all going to be called animal cruelty if this passes. And it gets even more insane. Got mice in your house? Too bad, so sad. You can't kill them. You have to find some other way to get rid of them. Maybe you can hire a Pied Piper or something. That's going to be about the only way you can get rid of mice in the state of Oregon. Again, Brian's going to break down more details about this insane animal extremist petition that could be on the ballot in Oregon. And if you're thinking, this is never going to pass, well, guess what? There's an old phrase about Portland, Oregon. It's called Keep Portland Weird. And over 117,000 people have signed the petition to get this on the ballot, many of them from Western Oregon and the Portland area. So you never know. It's time to start beating the drum and make sure this insane animal extremist initiative does not pass if it gets on the ballot. Tell all of your friends to vote against the fishing and hunting ban in Oregon State if it gets on the ballot this November. Now, both of these guests are covering West Coast topics, but we're not ignoring the East Coast. As a matter of fact, we are heading way north and way east. We are heading to New Brunswick in Canada. This is an area in Canada that is known for Atlantic salmon fishing, especially on the fly, a storied tradition of Atlantic salmon fishing on the Miramichi River there. John Cleveland, who is the marketing manager for Eppinger Lures, makers of the famous Daredevil Spoon, got to go fishing there, but he wasn't after Atlantic salmon, nor was he after another species commonly sought there, the seagoing brook trout. No, he was after striped bass. That's right. Stripers have made a huge comeback on the Miramichi River, and John's going to tell you about fly fishing for striped bass and about the other fishing that's available up there in this northeastern part of North America. Before we get into all this, though, let's share a couple of outdoors news stories with you. And we're going to start off with one of my favorite segments.
10: Let's break out another record.
8: From Wired to Fish, we learn there's a new state crappie record in Minnesota. The catch occurred on the evening of May 3rd when David Sell was fishing 200-acre Cedar Lake near Minneapolis. He and his pal Dylan had been catching good-sized crappie and some largemouth bass during a bug hatch that had turned on fish to feed late that afternoon. Just as the day was fading away, Zell hooked that really big crappie. He got it to the boat, Dylan netted it, and Sell, who's generally a catch-and-release fisherman, said he was getting ready to throw it back, but his friend Dylan said, no, we need to weigh this. I think it's a state record. Now, May 3rd was a Sunday, and at that time of day, or I should say evening, nothing was open that had a certified scale except for one option. That would be the local Walmart. So, that's where they went. They went to the deli counter, and the clerk agreed to weigh the fish, which weighed in at 4.1 pounds. Minnesota Department of Natural Resources officials verified the weight the next day, and found that the crappie measured a whopping 18 inches and had a girth of just over 16 inches, beating the previous record caught in October of 2024 that weighed 3 pounds 18 ounces, which also, by the way, was caught out of Cedar Lake. So if you're looking for the big crappie in Minnesota, Cedar Lake is the place to be. David Sell, congratulations on the crappie of a lifetime.
10: Congratulations on your new record.
8: Last but not least, from TargetWalleye.com and Z-Man, we've got to ask you the question, have you ever fished chatterbaits for walleye? Now, bass anglers know all about chatterbaits, also known as vibrating jigs. They're essentially a jig that's got a blade, and that blade either flashes or vibrates as it goes through the water, and it makes an erratic movement on the jig itself. So, why would this work for walleye? According to Dylan Nussbaum, who posted this on the Z-Man post, some of the best walleye baits all share in common a rare ability to move erratically and randomly, just like a chatterbait. He also points out that if you look at the movement of a suspending jerkbait or a heavy jigging style glide bait, both lures dart and slash in unpredictable directions, just like a chatterbait. And walleyes, especially big ones, respond forcefully to this type of action. So when you add a flash and a vibration to an already erratic lure, you've got an unbeatable combination. So the next time you're walleye fishing, especially in shallow water, consider a chatterbait as a way to shake things up and put a few more fish into the boat. Stick around. We've got more of the outdoors coming your way, to include a conversation with John Cleveland about fishing the Miramichi River for striped bass. Do you love to fish? Do you love to eat fish? Well, if you do, you know how important it is to have something to keep things sharp. Now, in the boat, it might be something to keep your hook sharp, like maybe the pocket knife sharpener from WorkSharp, which also works just fine, along with the guided field sharpener for keeping fillet knives sharp. So when it comes to cleaning those fish you catch for the day, you can get that done in a hurry. 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

0: You're back in with America Outdoors Radio. I'm John Cruz. Our next stop is way northeast. We're heading to New Brunswick in Canada. It is a northeastern province. And if you go to the Miramichi River, you're going to find some great fishing for Atlantic salmon. It is well known for that species. However, there's other fish to catch there too. With us here to tell you more is John Cleveland. He is the director of marketing for Aperture Lures, makers of the famous Daredevil lure. John, great to have you back on the show.
1: John, great to be here.
0: So tell me a little bit more about the Miramichi River and the Atlantic salmon that you find there, not the species you were after this time.
1: Yeah, the Miramichi is a world-renowned Atlantic salmon river. It's got a history that goes back, you know, hundreds and hundreds of years. Kings, queens, actors, actresses, famous people from everywhere in the world have come to the Miramichi over the years to fish for Atlantic salmon. It's just gushing with tradition, a huge salmon, beautiful salmon. And fortunately, about 2 years ago, I had a chance to fish there, and I fished for 5 days, and I caught one beautiful 38-inch hen and just fell in love with the place. It was just incredible fishery.
0: The Country Haven Lodge. This is a fly fishing only property. It covers 100 acres, and it sits right on the banks of the Miramichi. Why don't you tell me more about this accommodation?
1: Yeah, Country Haven, it's owned by Byron Coughlin, and he's a local. But he's been guiding probably for close to 50 years. He's owned the lodge for about 25. It's got about 6 cabins right on the river. You might even call them cottages. They're extremely well done, clean. There's nothing rustic about them whatsoever. You know, full service. And his guides have literally hundreds of years of experience on the river. They're all local people. The fellows that have guided me the last 2 times there grew up on the river and had professions like, you know, I think one was a software developer, but he spent every summer guiding on the Miramichi. So they're extremely experienced. It's a very casual, kind of family-oriented sort of place. When you go in there, within about 15 minutes, you feel like you've been there forever. It's just, you're part of the family.
0: That's my kind of place. That's absolutely my kind of place to fish. Now, when you went there this spring, you actually were not after Atlantic salmon. You were after striped bass. And, you know, when I think
1: when I think of
0: stripers, I think of fishing in the surf along the East Coast. I think of fishing the Sacramento River in California. I had no idea that there were stripers on the Miramichi in New Brunswick.
1: I didn't either until 2 years ago. and they started, the tourism department actually had mentioned it to me, and it piqued my interest, and I said, you know, if something comes up, I'd love to come out there. Well, what's going on is, back in the 90s, there were hardly any stripers in the Miramichi. The species had really deteriorated, probably too much commercial fishing, maybe a little bit too much, you know, catch and keep on the sportsman's side, and they went into a full-fledged program to try to reestablish the species. Well, now, every spring, close to 1 million striped bass come in from the Atlantic Ocean into the Miramichi to spawn in the tidal zone, and it's chaos. It's a super high-quality fishery, lots of fish in the 25 to, probably 35-inch range. I didn't catch one, but I saw a couple in boats right next to me that were in the 45-inch range being caught on the river.
0: Wow.
1: It's all where we were in the flies-only section of the river, which is about 15 miles from the mouth of the river. And so we had to use single hooks, barbless, and flies-only. No weighted flies, couldn't use any clousers, anything like that, just like deceivers, a smelt pattern. And they are super aggressive fish and just beautiful. They look like their flanks are like a silver tire tread, you know, just glistening in the sun. And one day we decided to have a fish fry and kept some, and they're delicious eating fish as well. But they have become kind of the belle of the ball up there. They attract, you know, tens of thousands of people every spring between pretty much the beginning of May through probably the beginning of June is when the spawning season ends and they go back out to the ocean. And it's a great fishery, and it's one that just about anybody could be successful at. You don't have to be a great fly caster to catch them. They're just out there, and if you put a bait fish pattern out, they're going to take it for you and give you a good ride.
0: I love this. This sounds like a fantastic fishery, and I love how the fisheries managers of New Brunswick have set aside a special area just for fly anglers. You know, when I think of striper fishing, I think of people using bait. I think of people using plugs. I think of people using hard lures. I gotta ask, you know, you are with Epigure Lures. You've got Daredevil Spoons. I'm guessing in places on the river where you can use that, they probably work pretty well.
1: Well, the Daredevils would work great. Downriver, where it's legal to use spoons and baits and whatnot, the spoons are one of the primary ways to catch them.
0: So I've got to ask, what would be the color of spoon you would use? You know, I ask this question when I have you on the line for, like, Northern Pike, Five of Diamonds, or the red and white. You know, what are you using for stripers?
1: For the stripers, you're looking at their main forage are smelt. So you're looking at silver, bright silver spoons, silver and blue, silver, red and blue are where I'd go. I wouldn't put a red and white or a Five of Diamonds. I would use something that looked like a natural bait. Now the other thing that those bass are feeding on is the salmon smolt, which is the negative side of the rebound of the striped bass.
0: Sure.
1: The smolt are coming out of the river, headed towards the ocean at the same time as the bass are coming into spawn. So there is a little bit of a kind of a yin and yang going on with the sportsmen and commercial fishermen, and, you know, how maybe they've made it just a little bit too successful. So they are working on some programs to balance that out a little bit, and I don't know exactly how they're going to do it. I mean, they've been so successful to bring a million bass into that river, but you don't want to crush the salmon fishery, which has been the mainstay of the area for hundreds of years. So there is a little caveat there with that success rate for the bass.
0: Are there any other fisheries folks should know about on the Miramichi River?
1: Yeah, there's some just great brook trout fishing. We did not pursue the brook trout, but the sea run brookies were coming in, and they were ranging between 2 and about 6 pounds. There are some other fellows on the river that we talked to that were, that's what they were chasing the week we were there. There's 3 species that you're looking at: the sea run, brook trout, Atlantic salmon, and the striped bass on the Miramichi.
0: Well, it sounds like a slice of heaven to me. 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Fish the Miramichi River. Whether you're after stripers, whether you're after Atlantic salmon, or whether you're after brook trout, do it on the fly and have a great time while you're at it. John, thanks for sharing this with us today on America Outdoors Radio.
1: Thanks, John.

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3: The Answer. With SRN News, I'm Bob Agnew in Washington. AI giant Anthropic said Friday it's taken its latest artificial intelligence models offline. That's Fable 5 and Mythos 5. That's in compliance with a directive from the Trump administration. It's seeking to prevent their use by foreign nationals. The Government Accountability Office, the GAO, says improper payments keep climbing. It estimates $186 billion in improper payments in fiscal 2025, up $24 billion year over year, with total errors nearing some $3 trillion since 2003. The Trump administration is warning more than 500 hospitals around the country to disclose basic cost information, saying hidden pricing drives up costs for American families. Hospitals that fail to comply could face penalties up to $2 million a year. Officials say stronger enforcement will help patients know what they're paying for. This is SRN News.
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0: You're back in with America Outdoors Radio. I'm John Cruz. Our next stop is Oregon, the Beaver State. It's an idyllic state for hunters and anglers. There's a lot of opportunities there, but those opportunities are being threatened by Initiative Petition 28. With us here to tell you more about this extreme threat to hunting and fishing in the Pacific Northwest is Brian Lynn with the Sportsman's Alliance. Brian, great to have you back on the show.
1: John, thank you.
0: Initiative Petition 28. Exactly what is this initiative petition all about that may be on the ballot this November?
1: Yeah, this petition is the extreme goal of the animal rights movement. This is what all the death by a thousand cuts for the last 50 years has been aiming towards, and it's all wrapped up in one single petition, and that's basically equating the death of an animal with the death of a human or any other offense. It's putting people and animals on the same level, and this is their goal.
0: So I understand that if passed, this initiative would criminalize hunting and criminalize fishing, and it would be anywhere from a misdemeanor to a felony if you were to tag out on a buck or bonk a rainbow trout on the head.
1: Yeah, this is it's hunting, fishing, it's killing rodents, mice in your house. I think the only exception is in self-defense, so it's anything and everything. If you breed dogs, that would become a sex offense, the same as molesting a child. I mean, this is extreme and crazy, and it's just unbelievable, frankly.
0: And yet, they have gathered some 117,000 signatures that, if verified, and that's a big if there, they've got till August 2nd to verify their signatures, would put this on the ballot. How the heck have they managed this?
1: Yeah, and you hit on a key distinction there. So the 117,000 and change to qualify, I think they have 126,000 or something like that. Typically, you need a good chunk more than what's required because they need to be validated. Like you said, they're due July 2nd. They have until, the state has until August 2nd to do a sampling and verify and validate the signatures and the people. And the kicker is that usually you do this within 1 year. It's a 1 year process. In Oregon, it's a 2-year process, at least. They've had 2 years to gather signatures, which is completely mind-blowing and weird. Proves you can get anything on a ballot if you just wait long enough and collect enough signatures. On the plus side, people die, people move, things change. So those signatures and addresses usually don't line up as well, and so it's harder to validate those things.
0: So let's move on to something else here. Commercial take of fish in the ocean, and let's talk about crabbing too. Do those also come illegal within 12 miles of the Oregon coast, which is the state territorial limits?
1: Yeah, I believe so. You know, as long as that's state waters, it's impacted by state take fish and game laws, you know, so anything within that, those state waters areas would be held underneath this, you know, and it gets really tricky when you start talking about the waters and or transporting across state lines. So it's going to open up a big can of worms.
0: But wait, there's more when it comes to the insanity of Initiative Petition 28, because it doesn't just criminalize hunting and fishing to include commercial fishing and catch and release fishing. It also impacts livestock owners. So if I own a cow, if I own a chicken, if I own a pig, if I own a lamb, and I want to take it to market and make it available for people to eat, I understand that's going to be criminalized.
1: Yeah, anything and everything. You cannot slaughter livestock. They have to die of natural causes. And that's the only way you would be able to do it, is let them die of old age or disease or something else. And then you could eat them, I guess. But none of it. None of it. Any use of animals in circuses, livestock, hunting, fishing, pest control, all gone. All banned.
0: And that was something else that caught my attention. So if I have a mouse in my house, or let's say a whole bunch of mice in my house, I can't exterminate them. I mean, I'll be a criminal if I do that.
1: You would be. Maybe you could make a self-defense claim. I don't know, but you're going to court to find out. So that would be the standard. You could not kill a mouse. You would have to share your house with it. This is starting to sound like a nursery rhyme.
0: Sounding like a horrific nursery rhyme that's not going to give you sweet dreams, but nightmares instead. Here's another question for you. All these things would be outlawed within the state of Oregon, which means, you know, that ranch-raised beef that you just love that is so delicious and grass-fed from Oregon, you can't buy. You can't have fresh fish. You can't have fresh crab, you can't have venison, you can't have anything that is caught or hunted or harvested or processed in the state of Oregon. But what about if I go to the Walmart? What if I go to Costco and I find some Atlantic salmon that's raised in a fish farm somewhere? Or I go to Walmart and there's chicken that was, you know, raised in Arkansas. Can I still buy that and eat it?
1: That's going to be a good question. I don't know what this iteration of the law looks like, the original one. This has been going on for 3 years now. They've been trying to do this for 3 years, the same law, and they've tweaked it each time. And a couple of years ago, the law was, no, you couldn't even bring this stuff in. And now maybe they've tweaked that to make it more appealing. I don't know for sure about if they've changed that. But originally it was, none of it was to be brought over state lines either.
0: Have there been any studies about the economic impact of this if passed? Because obviously it's going to kill all hunting and fishing in Oregon. But I think the bigger thing is what's going to do to livestock producers.
1: Well, I haven't seen anything official from the government. There might be some studies out there, but you're talking billions of dollars. I mean, it will decimate the economy. It will decimate people's lives, their food security, being able to eat. But again, these people don't care about realities. They don't care about realities of economics and food, a very perverted sense of self and what's right.
0: Now, folks, a lot of times you will see

0: You're back here with America Outdoors Radio. I'm John Cruz. We've got the results of the Bass Angler Magazine Tournament Trail, the BAM Trail. It's the premier West Coast Bass Tournament Series. And their Northwest Division stop, the first stop of three stops, was Moses Lake at the very end of May. And I'll tell you what, a lot of anglers out here. The fishing was hot. With us here to tell you more about it is the man who was on stage and announcing it all, Ed Everhart. Ed, welcome back.
1: Hey, thanks for having me on, man. I really do appreciate it. Thank you for coming up here. This is a great area. The Pacific Northwest is something we don't do all the time. Last year was my first time really coming up here, except for Boardman, Oregon. But you know what? I don't want to say except for Boardman, Oregon. That's a heck of a place, and we're going back down there again. It's a really good fishery. Moses Lake really showed us some stuff. The Pacific Northwest anglers up here, wow, they really showed what they can do. Did not expect to see the weights that we saw. 21 pounds being the top 10 on day one was crazy. 20 pounds all the way down to 15th place. Just some good anglers up here. You guys did an amazing job, and we're glad we're up here.
0: Well, there was a lot of poundage cut out of here. And I'll be honest, it was a little surprising because the night before, the first day of this tournament, we had this horrific thunderstorm that came through. It was blowing down trees. It knocked out power. And I was thinking, this is going to turn the fish off the bite. But it didn't.
1: No, it actually seemed to help a couple guys. A lot of guys were talking about how the storm did affect the way. I think it affected practice more than anything else. Their practice came out, and they had to change things up. But you know what? That's what shows how good of an angler they are, to make those decisions, to make the right choices, to change up what was going. We just talked to Daryl, you know, on practice. He was catching them on frogs, shaking them off. Couldn't get a single fish on frogs in the end, but he still takes home the championship, and that'll be a great interview.
0: Absolutely. We're going to talk to Daryl Burkhart in just a minute. But before we do, let's talk about Moses Lake. Very unique fishery, very unique place. A lot of folks pass through it on Interstate 90, traveling to Seattle or Spokane. And you look to your right, you look to your left. It's like, oh, it's kind of a stained water lake. It doesn't look that big. But in reality, this lake goes for miles, and it has fantastic largemouth and smallmouth bass fishery.
1: Yeah, it was absolutely awesome to see the quality of fish in here. That's what I think was surprising me the most. I did not see a bunch of scrawny little puny fish. These things are eating well. They've got some great look to them. The smallmouth were also healthy looking. Usually when you have a lake that has smallmouth and largemouth in it, one's kind of out competing the other. Not here at Moses Lake. If you want to come up and do some fishing on this body of water, definitely a great place to stop. And I'll tell you what, the town that's around it, I was blown away. It is absolutely a beautiful little town. Great houses, homes, things like that. Wonderful. Everything you need is right here. So yeah, this is a great place. I'm glad we came here.
0: So let's talk about our next stop. A few miles south of here at Potholes Reservoir. A great fishery for both largemouth and smallmouth bass. Tournament's taking place June 19th. Going to run through the 21st. And again, the professional winner is going to take home a Vexus bass boat worth $40,000. Depending on the number of co-anglers we have, the top co-angler could take home up to $7,500. Let's talk about the cutoff date, because there's some folks out there listening who are thinking, maybe I ought to get involved with this.
1: Well, first of all, they absolutely should get involved with this. The cutoff date is
2: Wednesday, June 15th.
1: But after that, you're cut off and you can't get in. So absolutely, if you're sitting out there and you're thinking, you know what, I can probably beat these guys, no problem, I'm a really good angler, come, please give it a shot. Come out there, see what you can do, show off what you can do, because I believe there are a lot of anglers up here. I don't think we saw half of what we absolutely should see at our events.
0: Well, if you want to sign up, folks, the website to go to is bamtrail.com. That's bamtrail.com. Sign up for the Potholes Pro-Am taking place June 19th through the 21st. Ground Zero is Mardon Resort. If you need a place to stay, mardonresort.com is the website to go to there. And if you're hungry after you get off the water, the beach house right at Mardon Resort is the place to go. Ed, always a pleasure, sir. Can't wait to see you at Potholes Reservoir.
1: Absolutely. It's going to be a great event. I hope to see a bunch of you out there. Thank you for the interview. And yeah, let's see what happens at Potholes.
0: Next, we're going to introduce you to the man who won it on the co-angler side at the BAM tournament at Moses Lake in Eastern Washington. That would be Chad Schweitzer, who came here from Kelseyville, California, to take the win and a $4,000 check. Chad, congratulations.
3: Thank you so much.
0: So I've got to ask you, fishing this as a co-angler myself, I did miserable. I was like dead last, and you're number one. So I'm going to pick your brain in a second. But first things first, you've never fished Moses Lake before. How did you come here and pick it apart to do so well?
3: I looked on Google Maps and I saw kind of that the bank was lined with tules. I assumed with us being in the spawn or immediate post spawn would be fishing shallow. And so the first bait I picked up was a Senko, and I stuck with it the entire tournament, actually, all 3 days.
0: Were you fishing a Texas rig or wacky rigged and any weight?
3: I was switching it up between Texas and wacky, depending on the size of Senko. Primarily weedless Texas rig, weightless.
0: And I've got to ask, you know, some of the water was really clear. Some of the water was super stained. So green pumpkin, you would think, and the super stain wouldn't work so well. What was your color of choice?
3: Primarily, it was a variation of purple. I did weigh some in the clear water on a green pumpkin. But, I mean, I pretty much stuck with the purple the entire time.
0: So what kind of difference does it make in terms of the pros you're fishing with? Because, I mean, their technique's really going to dictate what you do. And you said something that was really key to me. You were fishing a long ways from the back of the boat, something I wasn't doing, and it showed with my lack of success.
3: Yeah, the main way that I adjust to different pros, right, because different pros are going to fish different speeds. I'll just make a cast, and then I'll dictate the speed that my worm is going by just letting more line out and more line out. If, you know, if he's burning down a bank, I'll have 100 yards of line out just because I'm hand line out.
0: Well, thank you for sharing your secrets. I got to ask, are you coming up to Potholes Reservoir to potentially win that one too?
3: Yeah, I mean, I'll try. Potholes got me last year. I did have big fish the second day, but the first day I had never seen it before, and I only weighed 3 fish. So we'll try to bring in a limit both days.
0: Well, congratulations again. You know, 38 co-anglers out there. You are the one that came out on top. You average 17-plus pounds a day, which is absolutely fantastic. You're going home with a $4,000 check and one heck of a trophy. Way to go, Chad.
3: Thank you so much.
0: Last, but certainly not least by a long shot, let me introduce you to the winner of this BAM tournament at Moses Lake, Washington. That would be Daryl Burkhart, hailing from Boring, Oregon. But I'll tell you what, he may be from a boring town, but he sure isn't boring the way he catches fish. Daryl, congratulations.
4: Thank you very much. It's been a long time, and I'm really happy to finally get one under my belt.
0: Well, you got one under your belt, and you know what? You gave credit to the man above when you won this.
4: Yes, I did. Without my Lord and Savior, I couldn't be here, and I thank him graciously.
0: Amen to that. Let's talk about how you did this. You caught some 62 pounds of bass over a 3-day period. What was your secret?
4: Well, I talked a little bit about it on stage. You know, we get 2 days of practice, so I came out here, and I'm kind of familiar with the lake. I was here a few weeks ago for an event, and I went back to an area that I had found some fish in that event, and I tested the area. I saw some big fish. I had some big fish come up and take my bait. I shook them off, and then I proceeded to pre-fish the rest of the 2 days, but never really came on to anything as good as that area. It's a backwater area. I thought it would be crowded, but a lot of folks must not have found it. So I started there each day. The first day it was dead calm, and I did throw finesse baits the first day on them and caught 21 pounds. The second day I went back, and the wind was blowing right into the bank. So I made a switch to a spinnerbait and basically never looked back. I used the spinnerbait the whole rest of the tournament. I just continued to fish in this area back and forth. I would ease off into different areas of the area to try to expand, and then just kept going back to the prime area, and it just kept producing fish after fish after fish.
0: You know, spinnerbait, and folks, if you haven't seen a spinnerbait before, it's basically a safety pin style jig with a couple of blades on it. Came out in the 70s, won a bunch of tournaments back then. A lot of people put it on the back burner, but as you proved, it still works. The big question I have for you on the spinnerbait, the retrieve. You can retrieve it really slow, you can retrieve it moderate, you can retrieve it fast. What were you doing?
4: I was actually pitching it up against the tules and letting it fall to the bottom. And then I would lift it off the bottom with a slow retrieve, and they would hit it almost immediately. The fish were right there on the face of the tules, but it was just a different presentation than I think most people were doing. So if I didn't get bit within the first 3 or 4 turns of the handle, I would burn it in and make another cast. So I would say my retrieve was slow.
0: Very interesting technique. And yes, I'm going to steal that from you at Potholes Reservoir in a couple weeks. So you've won a $40,000 Vexus bass boat from Nixon's Marine. What are you going to do with the boat?
4: You know, that's a good question. I've had a Vexus 2080 in the past, and I used it for what I call an in-between boat when I'm waiting for a boat. Like now, my boat is sold, the current boat I'm in now, and the customer would like to have it right away, and I won't be able to receive a new boat for a couple months. So I might rig this boat out and make it my tournament boat for a couple months until my new one arrives. So that's an option.
0: Well, I'll tell you what, it's a beautiful, beautiful blue Vexus 18.5-foot boat. It's going to fish great for bass. So I'm looking forward to seeing you at Potholes Reservoir. And we'll see if I get to interview you for a second time as the winner for this BAM Northwest Pro Series tournament?
4: Well, I certainly hope so. I like potholes. I can do well there, so I'm hoping to get a second one under my belt.
0: And folks, there's still time to sign up if you want to do so as either a pro angler or as a co-angler and fish with one of these pros and learn a lot like I have. Just go to BAMTrail.com. That's B-A-M, BAMTrail.com. 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That's ground zero for this event. They've got great places to stay. They've got places to eat. 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Daryl, congrats again. Looking forward to seeing you soon.
4: Thank you very much.
2: And with that, it's time to go. So until next time, God bless, and we'll see you outdoors.
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11: Breaking news at Town Hall. I'm Bob Agnew in Washington. A recent Senate hearing on COVID-19 vaccines and alleged attacks on scientific publications. Wisconsin Senator Republican Ron Johnson told the Salem Radio Network his investigation shows there was a massive FDA and CDC cover-up regarding the safety of COVID vaccines for children.
12: And what they told us, this is too noisy, it's simply not working. We're going to use the FDA's empirical Bayesian data mining. The exact, that is the algorithm, that is the system that they knew was hiding and masking safety signals. So this is, to me, to my mind, the biggest government scandal in my lifetime.
11: Republican Senator Marsha Blackburn says Democrats and some Republicans are standing in the way of getting the Save America Act passed. They seem to be standing in the way, she says, of voter integrity.
13: They have worked overtime making illegal legal, opening the border, shutting down DHS. This is all part of their game. Abolish ICE, which is one of their goals. Defund federal law enforcement, another of their goals.
11: Senator Blackburn told the Salem Radio Network she's proposing a new bill similar to the Save America Act. In her case, it would incentivize states to simply examine their voter rolls and compare them to data from Homeland Security to eliminate people who shouldn't even be in the country, let alone vote. Allegations of voter fraud in Los Angeles drawing some sharp concern from conservatives.
14: Videos from Skid Row show several homeless individuals claiming they were paid small amounts to vote for Mayor Karen Bass and Councilwoman Nithya Raman. The footage, now referred to the Justice Department, also follows reports of questionable voter registrations tied to shelters. Conservative critics say the claims point to potential abuse of the system that demand a full federal investigation to ensure election integrity and accountability. Ken Lorman reporting.
11: Winning session on Wall Street yesterday. The Dow closed up 353 points. More from townhall.com.
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11: A deadly shooting has rocked the city of Midland in West Texas.
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17: The suspect, identified by state law enforcement as 45-year-old Victor Mata Villarreal, was found dead after a standoff with police following an attack that left one person dead and at least 10 others injured. Police say the suspect shot at officers during a chase just days earlier. Gunfire started in one part of the city before ending up near a veterinary hospital that was swarmed by police. Audio courtesy KMID KPEJ. I'm Jennifer King.
11: Shares of SpaceX soared 19% in their Wall Street debut on Friday. The shares opened up at $150 and finished Friday slightly below $161, just enough to make a trillionaire out of CEO Elon Musk and give the company itself a market value now of around $2.1 trillion. You'll find more on these stories at townhall.com. Two female court clerks in Utah, sympathetic to illegal aliens, are under arrest now. Police say Jennifer Joma and Lauren Kelsey Morrow, both of Logan, Utah, have been indicted. The two worked at the Logan City Municipal Justice Center. Here's more details from correspondent Laura Winters.
18: These two women in their 20s are accused of helping an illegal alien evade ICE agents. These clerks are also accused of obstructing immigration proceedings by helping at least one of three other illegal aliens escape out a back door so ICE could not arrest or deport them.
11: That is Laura Winters reporting. The Government Accountability Office says improper payments continue to go out. The GAO estimates $186 billion in improper payments in fiscal 2025. That was up $24 billion from the year before. You'll find more on these stories at townhall.com. From Washington, I'm Bob Agnew.
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19: 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All the while, they were doing just that. 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
20: We have a heat warning in effect for the weekend with a really strong high-pressure system overhead, sunny and low 90s on our afternoon high today, and a little bit windy. Overnight will be clear with low 60s, even hotter on Sunday, sunny and upper 90s will stay very hot on Monday. You can always get the latest weather at theanswerportland.com. I'm meteorologist Steve Hamilton on AM 1640, The Answer.
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2: This week, we're taking you to a very special destination. It's Wallowa County in Northeast Oregon. I'll say it until my last breath. This is truly one of the most beautiful, if not the most beautiful place to visit in the entire Northwest. If you're into mountains, if you're into meadows, if you're into clear, deep lakes, Wallowa County, it's got it all for you. And I forgot to even mention the rivers that are full of trout and bass, and at certain times of the year, steelhead too. I got to visit there with my girlfriend Kimber, and we had a wonderful time. We did a bunch of hiking. We took the Wallowa Lake Tramway to the top of Mount Howard on a clear day, and man, oh man, that view just can't be beat. You can literally see for over 100 miles. Got to hike around on top of the summit. Also got to hike at a little park just south of Joseph for another couple of miles. And we went out to the Zumwalt Prairie, where we also hiked for a couple of miles. Put it all together, and I'd say we put in some 7.5 miles worth of hiking over a couple of days. Dinged around the town of Joseph and had some other adventures that we're going to tell you about during the show today. One of those was with the Joseph Branch Rail Riders. We got to ride the rails, but we weren't using a hand car. We weren't in a diesel locomotive. No, we were pedaling along the rails. We'll tell you all about that experience when we talk to Lottie Ritchie at the Minum Store, the business that has purchased the Joseph Branch Rail Riders. Wallowa Lake in Wallowa County is known as the place where a world record kokanee was caught back in June of 2010. It was a 9-pound, nearly 11-ounce landlocked sockeye salmon. Bob Loomis is going to tell you about a lure you can use to tie into a big kokanee the next time you go fishing at Wallowa Lake or any other kokanee water. We're going to give you a fishing report from Rob Lamb at the Joseph Fly Shop, and we'll check in with the hosts of our Airbnb. That would be the Little Ranch Bed and Breakfast. The wonderful owners of this place are Arnold Ferreira and Sarah Linfoot, and the Little Ranch B&B is located on a 5-acre farm. You'll be staying in a very comfortable bunkhouse with a great view of the Wallowa Mountains, and when you exit your humble abode, you'll get to commune with the sheep and with the chickens and with the farm cats and maybe meet their little dog Jack. It's a magical place, and I can't say enough good things about it. Our final stop of the day, well, that'll actually be on the south end of the Wallowa Mountains, the Moss Springs Trailhead, because this Sunday, June 14th, a Music and Mules Festival is happening there. It's brought to you by Wild Country Packing, and Jeff and Sarah Artley, the owners, are going to tell you not only about this very unique festival, but also about the pack operations they offer during the summer months, especially to and from and out of the remote and luxurious Minum Lodge. Put it all together, and you're going to have all sorts of reasons to be visiting Wallowa County. And if you're looking for some places to stay and some great places to eat, go to WallowaCountyChamber.com. And oh, by the way, a special plug for a couple of restaurants in Joseph. If you love pizza and calzone with outdoor seating, check out Embers. If you're into donuts, after a long hike, you deserve one. You've got to visit Blue Mountain Donuts. They are the bomb. All right, before I get any hungrier, let's check out what's in store for us this weekend on Bird Note.
1: This is Bird Note. May is the prime month across much of North America to celebrate the return of migratory birds from the tropics. Orioles, tanagers, buntings, cuckoos, and many more wing northward. But of all those coming back, it's the warblers that many eagerly await. Like the oven bird, whose song we're hearing now. The warblers stand out as our most fabulous array of avian jewels. Like true gems, most are miniatures, around 5 inches long. And of the more than 50 species that brighten our spring, many gleam like precious stones. These birds dazzle us, from the glinting ornaments of the golden-winged warbler to the sky blue of the cerulean warbler. Nesting from southern wetlands to Arctic willows, species of warblers fill many niches, from fly-catching from the tallest trees to dwelling on the ground. And some of the warblers' names are unforgettable. The painted redstart. The prothonotary warbler, perhaps the brightest gem of all. And the worm-eating warbler. For Bird Note, I'm Michael Stein. 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
0: Welcome back to Northwestern Outdoors Radio. I'm John Cruz. We are broadcasting from beautiful Wallowa County in Northeast Oregon. And I'll tell you what, we found a little piece of heaven here. It's called the Little Ranch Bed and Breakfast. It's located just outside of the small, beautiful town of Joseph, Oregon. And with us here are the owners, Arnold Pereira and Sarah Linfoot. Sarah, Arnold, welcome to the show.
27: Thank you.
4: Thank you very much.
0: Let's talk a little bit about what you have here. It really is something special. I absolutely love this. You're on 5 acres. You operate this as kind of a farm, and you actually have farm animals. Tell us about the animals you have here, Sarah.
5: That's right. We have sheep, and we've got chickens, we've got cats, we've got JR, our dog.
0: And you even have the occasional wildlife that wanders through. As a matter of fact, we were sipping our coffee this morning, and outbounds a white-tailed deer followed by our yearling. So you've got a lot of it out here, but it's just an idyllic place. Arnold, tell me about the little bunkhouse building you have here that you've turned into a bed and breakfast.
4: Well, when we got the place, there was a little building there, and we decided to turn it into a little bed and breakfast so that we could offer people to come here and the opportunity to see Wallowa County and what it has to offer for them. It was kind of dated, and we kind of remodeled it, spent some time doing it, and it turned out pretty well and nice right now.
0: It's absolutely perfect. Folks, you're going to find a very comfortable queen bed in there. Everything's stocked for you. You don't have to worry about that. In the living room, there's a love seat, and you can sip your coffee and look right out at the Wallowa Mountains. You have the most fantastic view of the Wallowas. It's just wonderful. Got a fire pit outside. We got to enjoy that last night. And one other thing I love, it is a bed and breakfast. It's not like you have to be here at 8 a.m. and have a hot breakfast. You've got everything set up so you can have a continental breakfast, don't you, Sarah?
5: That's correct. We wanted to offer more flexibility. We have a lot of hikers that come here, and they're on the road early in the morning, so they don't feel like they have to be at the house to eat breakfast. So it was a lot easier to provide breakfast in the unit.
0: It's absolutely perfect what you have here. You know, in terms of the breads, they've got bagels, they've got English muffins. In the fridge, they have yogurt. They also have cereal, by the way, forgot to mention that, and granola. They've got farm fresh eggs, and they got all sorts of fruit. And I got to tell you, the farm fresh eggs, the hard boiled eggs, great way to start your day. How many chickens do you have here, and how often are they laying eggs there, Arnold?
4: We have 10 hens, and we get about 8 to 10 eggs a day. And we sell to the neighbors, and they keep pretty busy laying their eggs. And it's really neat. One of the neighbors was happy during Easter time because we have several different color of eggs, and he got the eggs, and he goes, great, I don't have to color eggs this year.
0: I love that. You've also got sheep here, too. So you've got what, 10 sheep?
5: Correct. We've got 10 sheep. Their breeds are, they're a cross between a Suffolk and a Texel. So right now we've got 5 lambs. So that's interesting for guests. They love petting the lambs, and they're friendly, so guests like to visit with the sheep.
0: Oh, yes, and I'm one of those guests to be sure. And you know, after the day is done, you've got these beautiful country roads out here. And what we did last night is we just had our dinner, and we just went for a walk on these gravel country roads and took in the views of the Wallowa Mountains, came back, lit our campfire. It's just a peaceful and wonderful base camp for adventures. Here's my next question for you, Arnold. You're very close to Joseph. You're not in town. You're right outside of town. What are most folks doing here? Are they visiting Joseph, or are they doing other things when they come and stay with you?
4: Well, a lot of people come here for the hiking. There's hundreds, thousands of miles of trails, all the high alpine lakes. So people do that. Fishing in the lake's a big thing. Every month we have June and July on the weekends, there's different events, the rodeo, the car show, the air show. People come for that. And of course, people just come to relax and spend time here and just enjoy the town.
0: So, Sarah, I've got to ask, you know, I was able to take Kimber up on the Wallowa Lake Tramway to the top of Mount Howard, 8,200 feet. We explored about 2.5 miles of trails up there on the summit. That's got to be one of the big, big draws for people who stay here, isn't it?
5: Correct. It is. It's really pretty once you get up to the top. The views are amazing, especially on a clear day. It's spectacular. You don't want to miss doing that.
0: Oh, no. You get to see not just Wallowa Lake below you and Joseph and Enterprise, which look so close together from so far up. But, I mean, you can see, what, like 150 miles into Idaho and into Washington. And, of course, here in Northeast Oregon, it's just a spectacular view, not to mention all of the mountains, the Wallowas and the Eagle Camp Wilderness there.
5: And the Seven Devils. You can see the Seven Devils. Beautiful views.
0: The Seven Devils, folks, those are in Idaho. Like I said, it's just, you've got to go up on the tramway. You're going to think to yourself, that's a little pricey, but trust me, this is a bucket list trip. It takes you about 15 minutes to ride up there on this enclosed Swiss gondola. You hike around at the summit for a while, and then you enjoy a lunch or a drink at the open air cafe and watch the gondola cars come and go and just take in the views. It is the perfect way to spend a summer day as long as the skies are clear. What else else are people doing here? I'm sure a lot of folks are coming here just to visit Joseph and take in all the bronze art and all the galleries you have here.
4: Yeah, there's a lot of bronze art here. The stores are really neat. There's a lot of things in the stores in town. People drive from the scenic byway, back roads to halfway. That's pretty neat. And just the hiking and the scenery and the calmness and the peacefulness and the tranquility of the area kind of keeps bringing people back all the time. We have a lot of returning guests every year. And, you know, they just come out here and they just say how wonderful it is and how much they enjoy the place and just to relax and spend some time here.
0: Folks, if you want to book a stay at the Little Ranch Bed and Breakfast, two ways to do it. Number one, you can go to their website, littleranchbnb.com. That's littleranchbnb.com, located in Joseph, Oregon. Or go to their Facebook page. You'll find that at Little Ranch Bed and A-N-D Breakfast. That's Little Ranch Bed and Breakfast. You'll have to call to book, which is just fine. It's very easy to do. You put down a very small deposit and then get excited about your stay and come on out here and just take it all in and explore everything that Wallowa County has to offer. Arnold, Sarah, we love this place. We're definitely coming back. Thanks for sharing it with us today on Northwestern Outdoors Radio.
5: Thank you, John. Thank you for coming to visit.
4: Thanks, John. Really appreciate it.
0: Next up, we're checking in with Rob Lamb at the Joseph Fly Shop in Joseph, Oregon. If you want to go fishing in the area, especially if you're fishing on the fly, this is your must-stop place. Not only is he going to get you what you need to be successful, but he's also going to give you the information you need to be successful. Rob, great to have you back on the show.
6: Always enjoy this conversation, and fishing has been pretty good. We're a little nervous about snowpack later in the summer, maybe August or something, but our prime river, the Wallowa River, between Minum and Wallowa, has been really quite productive. Now, we had a guide come in the shop the other day, and they caught over 50 fish, including a nice fat 20-incher. I saw the picture. So there's fish in the Wallowa, and there's good access, and I recommend you consider fishing it. And it should be good and even floatable, I would think, through June and into July, and then we'll have to check back with you.
0: The Wallowa is extremely accessible right off the main road between the little tiny burg of Minum, where the Minum store is, all the way almost to Enterprise. A lot of places to pull off the side of the road, and you always think, well, those places are never good, but they really are good. And the Wallowa is chock full of rainbow trout. If somebody wanted to launch their Minum, either a raft or a drift boat or a pontoon boat, where do they take out?
6: Yeah, that's the problem. That goes roadless, so they can't, if they launch at Minum, and boy, there are a ton of rafters going down to there, some of them fishing. But if you want to do a one-day deal instead of a 3 or 4 day or 2 day, you have to put in outside of the town of Wallowa and near the old mill site, and then you have about an 8-10 mile float and take out at Minum.
0: Well, that sounds perfect for a day of fishing. Yeah. Got to ask about Wallowa Lake, the Kokanee. Are they still getting big?
6: They're still very big. You know, anymore we see on Facebook all the catches. So there's been a lot of 3, 4, even 5 pound Kokanee being caught. It's a good year for Kokanee.
0: I'd like to talk more, Rob, but we are running short on time. But folks, these aren't the only places to fish. You've got the Grand Ronde near Troy that's full of smallmouth bass this time of year. You've got the Omnaha River, which is a great fishing river. You've even got Kenny Lake, which is not too far from Joseph, and that's a great place to take the kids and throw some lures out and catch some trout there. And again, Wallowa Lake doesn't have just lots of big kokanee. It also has Mackinac trout and a whole bunch of rainbow trout, too. And again, the place to go to stock up for whatever you need when it comes to fishing is the Fly Shop in Joseph. That's the Joseph Fly Shop. The website to go to, Joseph Fly Shop. That's PPE on the end. 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Come on out to Wallowa County, drop by the Joseph Fly Shop, and go fishing. Thanks so much, Rob.
6: Yeah, thank you.
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1: It's time for another extended Max Minute brought to you every week by Max Lure. And the topic today is kokanee, and we're going pretty old school with the lure we're going to talk about. Bob, welcome to the show.
2: Thank you, John.
1: Bob Loomis, as all of you know, is the director of sales and marketing for Max Lure. He's been with the company for a long time, and a lure that's been with the company for a long time to catch kokanee is the coconut. Why don't you tell our listeners about it?
2: Well, the original coconut was designed by Gary Morales at Shasta Tackle. And when we purchased Shasta Tackle, we basically designed a little bit different coconut. We thinned it out a little bit less of the flashaboo and hackle and stuff that we have on there. It's got a high UV rubber head on the front of it and original Max Lure glow hooks on the back of it. So it's got a gap of about maybe an inch, a little over an inch and a quarter on there. And so this whole thing fishes with that high UV colors, the high UV flashaboo, and the glow hook. So it's got a small profile. And it fishes like a micro hoochie, but you've got that glow hook on the back, and with the movement that you get out of that is just phenomenal for this time of the year when those fish are starting to drop in the water column.
1: And I presume you're fishing this behind a sling blade or a double D dodger?
2: Correct. Yep.
1: And especially this time of year, how far back off the dodger are we fishing?
2: Well, rule of thumb is 2.5 times the length of the dodger. So generally, I would start out with that, but I would not be surprised that I would generally shorten it up a little bit. So when giving specifics, you know, with a typical 4-inch dodger, I'm going to start out maybe at 12, 13 inches, and I will cut it down all the way to 8 or 9 inches.
1: Well, there you go. It's the coconut, folks. It's been around a while, but as you've heard, it's been updated, and it's available at sporting goods stores near you or online at maxlure.com.
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9: With SRN News, I'm Bob Agnew in Washington. AI giant Anthropic said on Friday it's taken its latest artificial intelligence models, Fable 5 and Mythos 5, offline. That's meant to comply with a directive coming from the Trump administration to prevent their use by foreign nationals. The Government Accountability Office says improper payments keep climbing. The GAO estimates $186 billion in improper payments in fiscal 2025. That's up $24 billion compared to the previous year. Total errors nearing $3 trillion since the year 2003. The Trump administration taking steps to help American families know what they're spending when they go to the hospital. It's warning more than 500 hospitals to disclose basic cost information, saying hidden pricing drives up the prices for American families. You'll find more on these stories at srnnews.com.
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0: You're back in with Northwestern Outdoors Radio. I'm John Cruz. We continue to broadcast from beautiful Wallowa County in Northeast Oregon. And Kimber and I got to go on a real adventure today. We were literally pedaling along the rails. It was part of an excursion with the Joseph Branch Rail Riders. They have locations in both Joseph and the tiny little stop called Minum that is in Wallowa County as well. Well, this here to tell you more about it is the new owner. That would be Lottie Rich. Lottie, welcome to the show.
1: Hi, how are you guys?
0: We are doing great. So let's start off with this rail line, which doesn't appear to be used that often, except by your rail riders. I understand an excursion train out of Elgin, but it's a very well-maintained rail line that runs from Elgin all the way into Joseph.
1: That is correct, but it's actually considered a live active track. So it is managed by the Wallowa Union Rail Authorities. They maintain and upkeep the track system so that we all have access. The way this works is the Joseph Branch Rail Riders, Minum Store with their day trips, and the excursion train, we all have what I like to call a flight pattern. So we have our allotted times that allows us to be on the track in a safe zone so that we don't ever have to, quote unquote, meet nose to nose. Nobody wants to meet that diesel engine on the other end. So that said, we have multiple rides that you get to enjoy with Joseph up there. Right behind the rodeo grounds, we have our little depot, and we have three different trips each day running from Thursday through Monday. And 9 a.m. noon, you get to do a two-hour excursion going all the way to Enterprise. We have a little pit stop, turn cars around with your guide, chat a little bit, and then we head back to the depot itself. At that point, our guide for the ride back will turn on your motor to help assist you. So all age ranges can enjoy this trip. The other ride we offer is at 3 in the afternoon. It is a one-hour excursion. Personally, I love the one-hour ride because of the turnaround location. It gives you just a little bit more of that outdoor mountain scenery and just really lets you stop and be in a quiet place to enjoy that turnaround. Again, it's only 1 hour, but it's great if you just want to get out and do something. Minum itself.
0: Well, I'm going to cut you off before I get into Minum because I want to talk a little bit more about what these adventures look like. So you're essentially on, you know, some of you who remember cartoons or old westerns, remember hand cars where basically there's two guys that are on a rail car and you're pumping it back and forth to move along the rail line. Well, this is different. These rail cars, they have a frame, and within the frame, you have pedals and you essentially pedal up and down the rail line. So the frames, are they aluminum?
1: So it's aluminum frames made out of 2x2 square tubing. And these were designed by the original kind of dreamer of this project. And he did make different modifications, but think of it as a two-seater recumbent bike is the best way to envision that layout. It, again, allows two people to go, but we do have modified child seats as well. So if there is a family of four with some young kids, it's a great way for the family to enjoy that excursion too.
0: And you're right about, doesn't matter what the age is. So the trip down towards Enterprise, folks, it's mainly downhill. And it's such a slight grade, you don't even notice. But doesn't take a whole lot of effort to get to Enterprise. Requires some more effort. You'll work up a little bit of a sweat getting back from Enterprise to Joseph. Unless, like you said, you use the motorized assist. And we had riders of all ages on our trip. And some of them were seniors. And they wanted to use that motorized assist. And you know what? God bless them. They had just as much fun as we did. And they were able to enjoy the trip and see all the wildlife we did, too. We got to see several white-tailed deer. We got to see some groundhogs. We saw ospreys in an osprey nest. We got to see quite a bit. And, you know, the valley there between Joseph and Enterprise, you're not downtown except for where you end in Enterprise. That's kind of a built-up area. But other than that, you're in a very agricultural area, and you got this beautiful view of the Wallowa Mountains, and it's very peaceful.
1: I definitely think so. Like I have told other folks, it allows you to slow down and actually see where you're at and truly enjoy Wallowa County. Most of the time we're driving by so fast that we miss all these great little elements that as locals we get to enjoy when we go out for a hike or along those lines. But yeah, it truly is a way to see the county without not having to worry about traffic, really.
0: Well, for several years, you know, this operated out of Joseph, went to Enterprise, came back. Now, when you took over ownership, you added some new legs. So you have the option of pedaling along the Wallowa River out of Minum, and you can go upstream or you can go downstream. Tell me about these excursions. They're a little bit longer than the ones at Joseph, aren't they?
1: Yeah, they're longer rides. The morning ride is called River Escape. This one goes down to Howard Creek. You actually get to follow the Wallowa River after the confluence of the Minum. And this ride, again, we plan 3 hours. If it takes less, it takes less. No big deal. We get to see the boaters. We get to possibly see some wild critters out there. But again, it truly allows you to slow down. You can look around because you don't have to worry about going right or left. You literally get to sit back and enjoy what you're seeing. And yeah, again, at the turnaround point, you know, the guide's going to help you turn things around. You can go explore a little bit at Howard Creek itself. And then we start pedaling back. That's when the fun begins. Slow and steady wins the race, as they say. If you just stay consistent with the pedaling, because these cars do not have that pedal assist, you will get back, and you'll actually get back in a very timely manner. But you do want to have a little idea of athleticism in you in order to do it. Have we seen all people come out? Yes. Are our guides there to assist you on the way back? Yes.
0: Let's talk about the other Wallowa River trip that you have.
1: That one is done in the afternoon because it does allow us a little bit more shade. So we are going to spend anywhere from 3 to 4 hours on that ride. We'll start at 1 o'clock, meeting at the Minum store at 12:30. Again, we're going to go upriver. This one is going to give you a little bit different experience. We do have the highway across the river from us, so you can have a little bit of that ambient noise of vehicles going by or possibly a semi hitting those air brakes. But to be honest, it's a great way to see that canyon and, again, really slow down and enjoy where you're at, because people go through there so fast, there's many elements that they miss by just driving through in a vehicle.
0: Now, these trips out of Minum, both upstream and downstream, they're both, what, about 12 miles?
1: The first ride is going to be approximately 13 miles round trip. The Water Canyon ride is going to be right around 18 miles round trip. So, again, that's why we have the difference in timing. And we also, again, have the guide with you to help assist in whether it's going upriver or downriver on that return. We really do want you to enjoy the ride itself, and there's no shame or even judgment if you do need a little assistance. We all need it at some point.
0: Amen to that. And folks, if you're wondering about the length of the Joseph rides, which are shorter, the 1 hour ride round trip, it's probably close to 6 miles. And the one to Enterprise and back, it's about 11 miles altogether. But they're wonderful trips, and it's such a unique way to experience Wallowa County that you can do in few other places in the Northwest. So come on out here and pedal through Wallowa County, whether it be along the Wallowa River, which is a great trout fishing river, by the way, near Minum, or in the valley near Joseph, and take in the beautiful views of the Wallowa Mountains and look for the white-tailed deer and other animals, too. You're going to love either way. If folks want to book a trip with the Joseph Branch Rail Riders, how do they do it?
1: Best way to do it is online with the JosephBranchRailRiders.com. 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If you have inquiring questions, the best way to reach me is actually by email.

0: Mansion in Joseph, Oregon, or the Minum Store in Wallowa County on the banks of the Wallowa River. Lottie, always great to talk to you. 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
1: 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I'm glad you came out and enjoyed it.

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0: You're back in with Northwestern Outdoors Radio. I'm John Cruz. With us here is Jeff and Sarah Artley. They are the owners of Wild Country Packing and Outfitting. They live in Richland, Oregon. They basically operate on the south side of the Wallowa Mountains in the Eagle Cap Wilderness. And they've got something really fun happening this weekend. It's called Music and Mules, happening near Cove, Oregon. Jeff, Sarah, welcome to the show.
1: Thank you.
2: Thank you.
0: So, I don't know which one of you wants to tackle this, but tell me about Music and Mules. Where is it taking place? What are the hours on the 14th?
2: Great. Yeah. So Music and Mules is an event that we wanted to do to kind of introduce everybody to what we are doing with the permit that was previously called Moss Springs Packing. People may remember it from that. And as you mentioned, we are now Wild Country Packing and Outfitting. We have been in the area quite a while. We used to work for that outfitter, but we want people to come up and meet us and see what we're offering and what we're doing. And so it's a little bit of a meet and greet, but also just a fun day for people to bring their families, come up and talk to us, to learn about the area, about the trails. We are going to have some other people up there and groups giving some information. So it'll start about 2 o'clock on Sunday the 14th. We'll have the Wallowa Mountain Hells Canyon Trail Association up there giving information on what they do. They're a huge part of helping keeping the trails in the Eagle Caps, the Wallowa Mountain,

0: and Hell's Canyon clear, they'd become a real problem, and that group has done a huge job in helping with that. So people can come up and find out what they do, how they can help, or what trails are on the list, all sorts of information there. There's going to be demos, mule packing demos. People can come up and ask questions of Jeff about packing or about the backcountry or about what we do. We're hoping also to have a forager up there about people can ask questions about foraging, about getting by in the backcountry. We're also going to have what we call pony mule rides, so they can bring their kids and get rides on our little mule Pearl, who just loves the attention. We're also going to have music by Carter Junction, who are a local favorite. They're going to be providing music during the upscale Dutch oven dinner. I am a backcountry chef, and so we're going to be providing not the typical beef and beans meal, but an upscale Dutch oven dinner. That is the only part that there is a small fee for. People can sign up for that on the website. And those who sign up for that dinner and come up for that will also get entered for a really cool drawing. We have a custom framed print photo that was taken, and that also can be seen on the website, so they get put in for that. And Carter Junction is going to be providing the music for that. All of that starts about 2 o'clock on the 14th, and will run until about 6 o'clock. And if and when we add more activities, those will also be going on the website as part of that schedule.
1: Well, it sounds like a great way to spend a Sunday this weekend. And folks, if you want to find out more, and by the way, check out the coolest company logo I've ever set eyes on in my life, go to wildcountrypacking.com. 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They've got this great logo. It's a mule. It's the mountains as a backdrop, and it touts their years of experience. I absolutely love this. Now, let's talk about where this is. It's the Moss Springs Trailhead, and 99% of our listeners have no idea where this is. So let's go ahead and orient people. We'll start off from Baker City and LeGrand, where we have radio stations. If we have listeners there who want to attend, how do they get to the Moss Springs Trailhead?
2: Well, the easiest way to get there from either of those locations, Baker City or LeGrand, is just to get to LeGrand. You're going to head right straight to Cove, and when you get to the one main street that is in Cove, there is actually a Forest Service sign right there that says Moss Springs Guard Station, I believe is technically what it says, and it is either a left or a right, depends on which direction you're coming into Cove. If Cove isn't big enough to get confused in, and you turn right at the school and come up the hill, and about 7 miles up that road, you'll run pretty much right into us, and then we will have signage up there, and you can pull back into our site reserve. There are corrals there. There'll be animals there. It'll be pretty obvious that you're in the right location. And then if we were busy enough to have trouble parking, the actual Forest Service Moss Springs parking area is just a 4 or 5 minute drive further up the road, and there's plenty of parking there too, and you can just walk back to our camp.
1: All right. Music and Mules, June 14th at the Moss Springs Trailhead in Northeast Oregon. Probably the biggest event to ever hit this trailhead, so don't miss out on this.
2: We would agree.
1: All right, let's talk about some of the other things you do. Now, you are hooked in with Minim Lodge, and folks, Minim Lodge is a remote backcountry lodge. It's a luxury operation. They have both a lodge, they have cabins, they have glamping tents. It's a beautiful area. You can do some fishing, you can just relax in nature, you can do some hiking. And there's three ways to get there. You can fly in, it has its own airstrip. You can hike in, or you can ride in with Wild Country Packing. Tell me about the ride into the lodge.
0: Yeah, so we have a lot of guests. Some people, because the trail into the lodge, you actually start at a higher elevation and you go down into the lodge. So we have people sometimes who want to ride in and out, or a lot of people just want to ride out because it's easy to hike down, right?
1: Right.
0: But not so easy to hike back out. So sometimes they'll say, hey, we only want to ride one way or the other. Or if they want to hike and not carry their bag, we also do that, especially if we already have somebody going one way or the other so that we have horses going. Then it's easy for us to throw their bags on one of our pack mules and take their bags in for them so they don't have to carry those. So it's about a 3-hour ride either direction, and we can take most riders, you know, children need to have an adult with them. There are some restrictions as far as the minimum age will take, and there's a few guidelines as far as ability and whatnot, and people can call and ask us about that. But it's a relatively easy ride in and beautiful, of course. It's shaded right along the river there.
2: Your skill level is not important. People ask all the time what their skill level has to be as far as riding a horse, and we've taken absolute first-time riders on a horse or mule. You do not have to be experienced. Good way to get your feet wet and see what it's about. And we ride along the Little Minum River all the way down to where it flows into the main Minum at the lodge.
1: Now, you also offer a Minum River Lodge adventure trip. Tell our listeners about this.
2: Yeah, that is a start and finish trip from the lodge. So it enables them to, again, they can take their choice as to how they get to the lodge. They don't have to ride in with us. They can fly in or hike in if they want to get that part of their trip in. And then we meet and greet that first day. That gives us a chance to introduce people to the animals that they're going to be climbing onto and where they're headed the next morning. We can fit saddles, that sort of a thing. And then they spend that first night at the lodge, enjoying everything that the lodge has to offer them. Their gourmet food is their featured item there, and so that is a good way to get your trip started. And then the next morning after breakfast, they meet with us. We go ahead and load up gear, and we take off for two nights out and about in the backcountry. We have a preset camp set up so that we're not having to take a ton of gear with us or make it too onerous to get packed up in the morning. Just your duffel and basic groceries that we provide. We go to that camp, spend two nights either just relaxing or riding or seeing other parts of the wilderness that sometimes the people who hike in, they get a good look at it from the lodge, but they don't actually get to go very far. So having that extra security of us going with them and give them a little more ability with the stock to be able to get where they might otherwise not be able to hike to. And then right back to the lodge, our final evening, they'll wind up there. They can get a shower, get cleaned up. They can have dinner there. They can either, again, exit the same way they came in, or maybe they choose to ride out because they flew in a plane, or maybe they choose to do a different way to get out. But the trip essentially is over when we get back to the lodge, except for how they're going to return back to their vehicle that following morning. And that is kind of up to them to do it as they choose.
0: And that trip typically is pre-scheduled. We have usually two of those scheduled each summer, but they can custom schedule those as well if they want a private trip.
1: And folks, Wild Country Packing offers other summer trips as well. 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They're located on the south side of the Wallowa Mountains, but they'll take you into all of that beautiful wilderness so you can enjoy it. And again, if you're looking for something to do this weekend, go to Music and Mules. It's June 14th from 2 to 6 p.m. at the Moss Springs Trailhead. Thanks to both of you for sharing all of this with us today, and I hope you have a great Music and Mules Festival.
0: Thank you.
2: Thank you very much. Good to be here.

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1: I'm glad you're back because it's time to tell you about your Washington Department of Fish and Wildlife Trout Derby Lake of the Week. This one is in Kitsap County on the Olympic Peninsula. That would be Panther Lake. It's a very popular rainbow trout fishery. It's not a huge lake. It's only 101 acres, but there is good access in and around the boat launch there. And every spring, in addition to planting catchable trout, they plant some jumbo trout too. There's 3 tagged fish swimming around Panther Lake. One of them has been caught. That was worth a $20 gift card from Shelton Outfitters. Can't tell you what the other two are until you catch them. So go fishing at Panther Lake in Kitsap County. And if you catch a green tagged trout, go to WDFWderby.com and look for the details about how to turn that fish in and claim your prize. Again, go to WDFWderby.com and go fishing today and participate in the annual WDFW Trout Derby. And on that note, it's time to go. I hope you enjoyed our visit to beautiful Wallowa County in Northeast Oregon. Until next time, do take care, God bless, and make it a point to spend some time outdoors.

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1: And off we go with another jam-packed 120-minute broadcast extravaganza. There's a reason that this program is the best weekend broadcast in the nation. Welcome aboard America's number one travel radio show, everyone. It is just after 10 a.m. Eastern Time. It is Saturday, June 13th, 2026. And from coast to coast, border to border, and around the world, untuned, when we say everything and anything in the world of travel is coming at you, well, we mean it.
2: We certainly do. Yeah, I'm chuckling because you're rolling there. But
1: we are powered. We got the espresso going.
2: I made it just in time.
1: You did. Well,
2: I slid in here at 10:05.
1: So, exactly right. Yeah, exactly. It was like, you know,
2: Where is she?
1: Our commute in. You got lost somewhere in the building.
2: Yeah, I did.
1: Good morning, Mary. How are you?
2: I'm fine now, thank you. Good morning. Good morning to all our listeners. It's great to be here.
1: It is.
2: Yeah, you're happy to be here.
1: You're in that go New York.
2: I am. Thinking about that game.
1: Yes, we'll see tonight. So, Rudy, listen, I guess all the talk of Mary and me over in Italy a few weeks ago clearly enticed you. How are things from that beautiful and delicious country?
3: Well, it's fine, but I think both you and I have avoided a little bit of travel news early here, strikes. On Friday the 19th, Italian general strike, expect widespread disruption of national rail network and most local regional bus and train lines. Then on the 26th is a 24-hour Italian national ground handler strike at airports, and all airports will be affected. So don't check bags or schedule connectivity via Rome or Milan on June 26th.
1: So, Rudy, what we found, what I love about Italy is when Mary and I were there, we were subject to a strike, and then we looked at our train was considered essential. So the reality is, folks, if you are traveling there, if you call ahead and you look into this, if your train or bus or any type of entity is running during rush hour, how they define
2: rush
1: hour.
2: Or
1: if it starts during rush hour.
2: Yeah, even if it comes to
1: it's
2: you at
1: noon. It's considered essential.
2: Yeah.
1: It's very confusing.
2: It is very confusing.
1: Anyway, Italy, just go enjoy it anyway, and we'll see about that. But, Bobby.
3: You're saying don't count on it if it's rush hour.
1: But the Knicks Spurs, you know, the other night, unbelievable game to watch, clearly. One more reason why we love sports. Do you think the Knicks, do they win the NBA championship tonight down there in San Antonio, or should we plan for Game 6 here in New York on Monday?
4: I bet they get it done tonight. San Antonio's just a young, dumb basketball team. They'll be better in the future, but right now they don't have the experience.
1: You can see it. There's no question.
2: All right. Yeah. Bobby, I like your confidence
3: in
2: the Knicks.
1: And I would say this. I would just say, you know, again, as exhilarating and as wonderful as the game was, it'll be happy to see the Knicks since 1973 win the championship. Some of the people in New York, they need to go back to school for manners and just how to operate in society, because it's embarrassing. I mean, you know.
2: Yeah, this is happening too much. It's happening in cities all over. Even when they win, I don't get it. Yeah, destroying lights and taking lights down and ridiculous.
1: Beating taxis with belts.
2: Smashing windshields in taxis.
1: And by the way, that's before they even really
2: win. And this is after a win.
1: Yeah, exactly.
2: I don't get it.
1: Anyway, it's embarrassing.
2: Yeah, so, it is.
1: All right. Well, you know, we announced last week on the show, speaking of New York, that Mary and I and RJ were going to be broadcasting this show live on July 4th from the Intrepid. That will certainly be surrounded by about 15,000 military folks, so I'm not expecting we're going to have any problems there. But, you know, that famous American warship, it's docked on Pier 82 on the west side of New York City, and coming up for America's 250 and the Sail 4th 250 celebrations that will be happening, America's number one travel radio show, well, we're going to come to you live from the deck of the Intrepid. We're going to do our part to celebrate the greatest nation on Earth. Now, our team is currently working on all the technical needs this show requires for live remotes. The Intrepid team, they're working hard right now to give us all the necessary setup and accommodations that we need. They understand the size and scope of this show and want to make sure that everything is delivered to us. But to all of our listeners here in New York City who hear the show on AM 970 WNYM radio, or those of you that also hear on other affiliates that we have in Connecticut, parts of New York State, and New Jersey, well, we invite you to come join us live on July 4th from 10 a.m. to 12 noon Eastern Time on the deck of the Intrepid. Be part there on the Intrepid of this special broadcast that we're doing. You may even get to be on air as RJ is going to be doing some interviewing of folks that day, and, you know, we'll all celebrate America's 250 in a big way.
2: Yeah, he's going to walk around the ship. So our this broadcast will be live on July 4th. It's going to be a little different from our Let's Go America tour, since everything is going to be happening directly in front of us right there on the Hudson River, and really throughout the day, right around the Intrepid. We're going to do the show similar to how NBC does the Macy's Thanksgiving Day Parade. So we are going to have guests join us, and we're going to weave them throughout the broadcast as it's unfolding. But we're going to share with you all the real-time play-by-play of what's happening. So the ships that are coming by as we see them, the aircraft flying overhead, and as Robert said, RJ will be on set talking to people there for the show. It's going to be a special show as we celebrate America's 250th.
1: It is. Now, Looking forward to it. He's here today. He's getting ready for the open road coming up. But well, let's talk travel polls right now, as we thank all of you who voted in the latest polls. New travel polls just went up on the show website at rmworldtravel.com. Here are the results of what just finished up. The first question that we asked was, should United Airlines pursue acquiring JetBlue Airways? 60% of you said yes, 40% of you said no. So we'll see how, I guess that's, you know, I'd like to, JetBlue's got some challenges. We like JetBlue. We'd like to see them stay as an independent. I just don't know long term if they're going to be able to, but we shall see. So
2: yeah,
1: question
2: something
1: two.
2: To watch. All right, question two. Should the U.S. add a $250 bill back into our currency options? 90% of you say yes. 10% of you know.
1: Well, listen, I said it last week, I'm all over this. I'd like the $250, I'd like the $500, I'd like the $1,000 bill.
2: Why do you want those big bills?
1: Listen, when we travel all the time, carrying all these hundreds, it's a challenge. It just is. Now, I understand, you know, because it is for... You know, when we go to the bank and so forth, when I have to carry money and so forth that's out there, having... $800 or $900. I'd be much rather to have a $500 and some other bills out there.
2: Yeah, I don't know. I don't agree with
1: and
2: that.
1: And the argument on this is, well, you know, and I know, Rudy, you brought it up last week, drug dealers and this and that, but why should the vast majority of us have to live at a disadvantage because of some bad apples that are clearly in the minority?
3: We don't need big bills. I travel all through Europe, and you know, if I have $50 in cash to tip housekeepers, I'm fine. Nobody needs cash anymore.
2: I don't like big bills. Yeah. I would not feel comfortable. Who's going to change a five hundred dollar bill?
3: You know,
2: when so many
1: you go into a bank. Go to the hotel front desk.
3: What do you need that much cash for? What, that much cash for anymore? You can use your phone, your credit card on your phone.
1: I don't.
2: Yeah, so he's
1: when
2: very
1: we're international,
2: cash forward.
1: I don't like to do that.
2: Yeah, I have Apple Pay.
1: All right, we are going to move to our travel news roundtable. I'm all for the 90%, by the way, on that. So listen,
2: I'm in 10.
1: Now, if folks out there, if we listen to the mainstream media outlets, you'd think that the country is in, you know, it's not prospering. But and many travel outlets have been negative as well, suggesting Canadians aren't traveling to the U.S. So that's false. We just found out that the last 2 months the numbers are up significantly year over year. And remember all the people that are saying, well, hotels, we're in for lean times in 2026? Well, not so. You know, as it turns out, Q1 is far better than expected. Industry leader out there, CoStar Group, just said that they've had to adjust. We're now up at least 2.8% for 2026. They are adjusting higher. We saw another group out there, SiteMinder, say September reservations that they're looking at are up almost 12% year over year. Room nights are up 11.5%. Marriott just announced their 10,000th property they just opened. So all good news in the hospitality sector of travel, which we are happy to see and will continue to report on positively here on this show. So when we return from this quirk, first sponsor break of the day, folks, how are the airlines doing? J.D. Power's Mike Taylor's here. He's going to weigh in with specifics.
0: As we take a brief sponsors break, now's a good time to check us out on Facebook, Instagram, X, or LinkedIn at RM World Travel. We're coming right back.
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1: Well, back from that quick break, we are, folks. I can see our first guest of the day is already holding for us. Airlines and the aviation sector of travel is the direction that we're headed for this B block, and we're sponsored by Regent Seven Seas Cruises.
2: Father's Day is next weekend, and we're offering an opportunity that's going to be a Father's Day gift you're going to talk about for a long time. Whether it's this October in the Southern Med or in July of 2027, that's going to be in the Baltic and North Seas. 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
1: You know, we only announced the 2027 itinerary, I mean, Mary, about a month ago or so, yeah. I guess it is. It's already nearly 80% sold out. The cruise this October, it's also nearly sold out. So many of the places that were going, their bucket list. The Regent team, they're going to deliver some of the best fun and entertainment you'll find in the cruise sector of travel, plus great food at around 10 different restaurants. You got no nickel and diming happen. Such a mixture of culture. It's a great trip we're going to have, no question about it. Go to our show website, rmworldtravel.com. You'll see a banner for each cruise on the homepage. Pick the one that interests you and make a reservation. It's a great Father's Day gift.
2: All right, now we're headed to our show hotline for the first time today. Waiting for us is show friend and Senior Managing Director of Travel and Hospitality with J.D. Power, and that would be Mike Taylor. We're going to discuss their 2026 North America Airline Satisfaction Study.
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6: It's good to be back.
1: Always good having you, Mike, on the program. You know, we just finished a travel poll on our show website. We were discussing that last segment, and the question listeners voted in is whether should United Airlines pursue acquiring JetBlue Airways? 60% said yes. You know, you know as well as we do, there was a lot of chatter weeks ago about the prospect of United Airlines buying American Airlines. Certainly Scott Kirby would like to see that happen. You never say never in business, but it's such a tall order, so many regulatory hurdles. It would surprise me if it, no pun intended, ever takes off. But JetBlue, on the other hand, I think is a more reasonable target. The two airlines already share a limited alliance. Any thoughts on a possible tie-up between United and JetBlue?
6: Yeah, I think that, of course, the antitrust people would have a big problem with it. And, you know, JetBlue comes in and out of these merger acquisition type conversations all the time, just because of the network they have that's a slightly different and attractive to these other airlines. So that's, you know, that's the reason why. is basically to get the coverage that the particular airline wants with some cost savings. Believe it or not, that's, you know, this doesn't sound very sexy, but that's what's driving this whole thing. I'm really doubtful that it'll happen simply because I think, you know, the antitrust division of the, you know, the FTC is going to say absolutely not, can't do it. Mm-hmm. So, you know, JetBlue is so big these days that I just don't think they can be swallowed by anybody at all. That's just that. That's just my take on it.
2: So, Mike, let's talk the 2026 North America Airline Satisfaction Study. It's out. We look forward to looking at it every year. We know you and the team at J.D. Power put a lot of energy and effort into building it out and, you know, putting it together. So from what you're reporting for 2026, traveler satisfaction is up 8 points from 2025. I think one of the big drivers, something that we've talked a lot about here on the show, is more travelers these days are flying in business class, first class. They're having better experiences, but what's your biggest takeaway about this, Mike?
6: Well, that actually is the biggest takeaway, that you know, the airlines are investing in those upper-class cabins because they see the margins they can attract. So almost everyone is building out their premium economy, business class, whatever you like, want to call it, and really upping their game in the very high first-class, almost private, you know, private aircraft travel experiences that you can get. I mean, the big example is JetBlue's Mint product, which people do really, really like. And believe it or not, even though they're paying thousands of dollars for a ticket to get JetBlue Mint service, usually, you know, from the East Coast to the West Coast and vice versa, they still think it's a good value for the money. And I'm like, wow, I wish I had that kind of income to think that, you know, a $3,000 or $4,000 ticket is a good value for the money. But people really do like it. It's getting closer to that private aircraft experience that, that they, you know, the airlines find they make a tremendous amount of money on.
1: So let's talk a little, go in this direction. You know, I noticed that the airline that Mary and I fly the most, American Airlines, it did not do particularly well in this year's satisfaction study. Now, I can't say that I'm surprised, as the airline isn't what it used to be when Doug Parker or even Tom Horton were running it in recent years. During our trip back from Italy a few weeks ago, Mary and I were talking to an American Airlines flight attendant. He shared with us how morale amongst the employees, he says, is low. He actually brought up to us that he had hoped United would have bought American. He thought it made a lot of sense. But, you know, living here in the New York City area, we use JFK, LaGuardia, White Plains. I know you're in the area as well, so you do probably the same thing. But other than Delta Airlines, American's our main option. We really stick with American because of the elite loyalty status that we have with them. That's the reason. But what are some of your thoughts on what American needs to do to start topping other airlines in the J.D. Power study?
6: Well, American actually does need to do a little bit more on those upper-class cabins. They're a little bit behind the curve. United and JetBlue and Delta are kind of like a half a step to a full step ahead of them. And they're a little bit on the slow side. And they also, the biggest problem that American has, as you kind of mentioned, is morale really creeps into the cabin. And, you know, the reason why Southwest Airlines does so well in our study year in, year out is because their people give the, you know, they communicate, through their attitude that they want to be flying with you and that they're happy you're flying in, you know, their airline. American, personnel doesn't do that quite as well.
2: Mm-hmm.
6: And, you know, and just as a background, Delta had that problem many years ago. And it spent tens of millions of dollars getting their people to treat humans like humans, which is basically what the whole program's been about. And that has really helped them cement themselves at the top of our rankings. Just those people skills that they've taught their in-cabin crew.
2: Yeah, we've watched that decline over the years. It's really a shame.
1: They're more focused on their phones sometimes than they're on their passengers.
2: So, Mike, last week on the show, we talked about the management changes happening at Southwest Airlines. And in many ways, before our eyes, they are literally becoming a bit more of a conventional airline these days. They're now looking to add international routes. That's going to take them beyond their strictly Boeing 737 fleet. Talk with us about Southwest and how they performed in the 2026 study and any expectations for them moving forward.
6: Yeah. So one of the, you know, over the years we've learned the one thing that affects satisfaction the most is introducing a fee. And for example, JetBlue used to win its category, I think, for a dozen years straight. And then they introduced a bag fee. And then Southwest started winning. And now Southwest has introduced a bag fee and every other fee and all those, you know, having a class of cabin and assigned seating. And, you know, they're just now squeaking by Delta. So they have taken a big hit. They used to be up by double digits, 20, 25-point lead on a 1,000-point scale. That's down to 3 points now in their category. But on the other hand, their balance sheet looks much better because you know, introducing a fee, believe it or not, even though people don't like it and they think that you're really kind of nickel and diming them, it makes your bottom line look a lot more, they have a lot more black ink down there. So they're basically trading satisfaction for revenue there. And it's going to be a tough year. I do think, as I said before earlier, their people skills are so good that I believe that they can weather the storm. You know, whether Delta goes past them in the economy section or economy part of our survey, I wouldn't bet against it. Yeah. For this coming year, for 2020.
1: Well, Delta, listen, they've got their act together. Yeah, and United's done a nice job too. Listen, you know, Scott Kirby there, he has brought that airline. They're definitely, there's good mojo with them. But I'll ask you this question, you know, the demise of Spirit Airlines and Allegiant stepping up to buy Sun Country Airlines. I think both Allegiant and David Neeleman's Breeze Airways, they're in for a good run. I'm bullish, frankly, on both of those airlines. An airline, though, that we don't spend a lot of time talking about on this program, probably should, but we don't. And they've grown nicely and did well overall in the J.D. Power survey, it's Alaska Airlines. So give us some thoughts and insights on Alaska Airlines.
6: Well, Alaska also has the same, you know, strengths that we see in Delta that we were just talking about. They have really good people skills. Now, they are kind of in an expansion mode that, you know, when they were doing really well in their study, they were just along, you know, spread out basically on the West Coast. And now they're trying to gobble up more markets or at least get more market share and take it away from other airlines. So that's a challenge. But they do have still strong people skills. They've done a little bit different on the operational side. They used to have just one type of aircraft, Boeing 737s. Then they bought another airline where they have some Airbus now. And so they're kind of open to doing different kinds of aircraft, which makes the operational side of things much more difficult.
1: Yeah.
6: But they are trying to reach different markets, which is why they bought these aircraft. And so I see some challenges, even though they have a very strong management team over there, and they've got the right ideas and they've got the right people. So yeah, they can make a comeback. They used to win our study quite often until they really started trying to grow a little bit faster. So it had some growing pains for a while.
1: Well, and that airline,
6: the low runner, right?
1: Yeah, that airline, obviously they're still integrating Hawaiian Airlines that they've bought. So well, Mike, listen, always nice connecting with you. Really appreciate that. Hope you have a great weekend, safe travels, and we'll talk soon. Okay.
6: All right. Thank you very much.
2: Take care. Thank you, Mike.
6: Thanks, guys. Right, bye.
1: All right. Well, there is Mike Taylor, folks. J.D. Power 2026 North America Airline Satisfaction Study. Always brings it. He really does. So as we prepare for some quick sponsor messages, RJ is quickly coming. He's here in the studio for the latest Open Road in about 10 minutes. Beaches, baseball, and golf are all ahead today. But next, Rudy's going to look into the hotel sector of travel. Stay with us, folks.
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7: With SRN News, I'm Bob Agnew in Washington. History made yesterday on Wall Street. That's where shares of SpaceX soared 19% in their Wall Street debut. The shares opened up at $150. By the closing bell, they had gained just about $10 in that value, and it was 19% for the day. It also made Elon Musk the world's first ever trillionaire. The latest inflation numbers are concerning, but conservatives argue that President Trump's policies are holding the line despite a number of global pressures, not the least of which is the war with Iran. The consumer price index rose 4.2% in the month of May, driven largely by higher energy costs tied to the war. AI giant Anthropic says it has taken its latest artificial intelligence models, Fable 5 and Mythos 5, offline. That's meant to comply with a directive from the White House to prevent their use by foreign nationals. This is SRN News.
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1: 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Or find a direct link at RM World Travel by looking under sponsors. Well, in a recent article in the Wall Street Journal, Spencer Jacob, writer of the paper's daily investing outlook called Markets AM, takes a look at what hotels in the U.S. are telling us about the American economy. Spencer, welcome to the show. There have been multiple news stories that tell the tale of how sharply foreign travel to the U.S. from Asia and Europe, and especially Canada, has fallen this year. But it's not all bad news, is it?
2: It's not all bad news. I mean, the good thing is that there's been an upturn recently, you know, if you compare things year on year, but not necessarily for a great reason, because it was at the beginning of 2025 that you had the big DOGE government cutbacks and a kind of a fallback in government travel. You had a fallback in foreigners from some countries just wanting to visit the U.S. Because there were, you know, horror stories of people being detained or bothered at the border. So right now we're seeing a year-on-year lift, but it might just be a kind of a base effect kind of thing.
1: Well, I was really interested in the part of your column that touched on, well, the effect of the World Cup, that just started. That's obviously going to happen in the locales where the games are going on. But the rush to build data centers is impacting lodging revenue. Are these executives coming in or temporary workers?
2: Yeah, that's very interesting. If you look at, low-end lodging generally is not doing well. And, you know, you've heard of the K-shaped economy, or, you know, or most people have probably heard of it. And that's really where the wealthier clientele are doing well, and hotels frequented by them are doing well, and the hotels frequented by people with more modest means are not. Within that more modest sector, though, there are pockets of strength, and there are unusual places like northern Louisiana, and that happens to be an area where there's lots of data center constructions. It's engineers, construction workers, people, you know, coming in for weeks at a time to spec out these data centers and stuff. And so that's interesting, but, you know, that's also showed up in all kinds of other economic data, where data center construction is really one of the few pockets of economic strength in the U.S.
1: Did you detect, I know high-end hotels, a high-end hotel can cost $500, $600, $700 a night. Did you find that overall rates have been going up, nightly rates have been going up?
2: Rates have been going up because there's inflation and they, people need to cover costs, but revenue per available room is climbing the fastest at those upper-end properties, so luxury and upper-upscale. Those hotels are doing pretty well, but everyone below them, and really kind of in lockstep, like every category lower that you move, it's almost perfectly predictable that they're doing more poorly. So economy and mid-scale hotels are doing much less well in terms of their growth in occupancy and their growth in revenue per available room, because that's the segment of the population likely to stay with those hotels that are either not taking trips or cutting back and not spending as much. So they're more price sensitive. Whereas people who have stock portfolios and stock markets at a record, people who own their own homes, they feel much more comfortable splashing out on a hotel room.
1: Two related questions to wind things up. Did that surprise you, number one? And if it did or didn't, is there anything else that surprised you when you looked at the numbers?
2: Well, it didn't surprise me because we keep on hearing it, but it I think hotels are interesting because it's one of the clearest readings of that. You know, you look at something like sales at Walmart. Sales at Walmart are doing okay. Walmart is a kind of a solidly middle class to even lower middle class kind of shopping experience. But they have won a lot of business from people who were kind of trading down, who were, let's say, maybe even upper middle class. And so it's much more muddy when you look at something like retail or if you look at clothing brands. Hotels are much sort of much cleaner reading in terms of the economic pressures or being faced by or not being faced by certain segments of the population. So, yeah, that's not surprising, but interesting. And it persists. It's getting wider.
1: Any idea about people taking longer or shorter vacations? Very briefly.
2: There's not an indication that people are taking longer or shorter vacations, but there is evidence of who is taking vacation and who isn't. And it's wealthier people are taking their vacations. Poor people are maybe staying with relatives, not going as far away, not going away for as long. I think that's clear in the numbers.
1: Very interesting. Spencer Jacob writes the Wall Street Journal's Daily Investing Outlook column called Markets AM. 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Spencer, thanks so much for joining us.
2: Thank you.
1: And we'll be right back.
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1: 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I'm RJ Curry. 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Now, we've been talking a lot on this show about America 250, the big national celebration of our country's 250th birthday this year. And while there's no shortage of ways to mark that occasion, I want to talk about one that I think is genuinely perfect for a travel show because it involves getting in your car and driving across the country on one of the most storied roads ever paved. That would be Route 66, the Mother Road. 2,448 miles of American highway running from Chicago all the way to Santa Monica through eight states. It goes all the way through America's heartland. And this year, right alongside America's 250th, Route 66 turns 100. So my guest today is one of the people who's been working for years to make sure this centennial is done right. Bill Thomas is the chair of the Route 66 Road Ahead Partnership and a commissioner on the U.S. Route 66 Centennial Commission. Bill, welcome to The Open Road and happy birthday to Route 66.
2: Hey, thanks for having me today, RJ.
1: Absolutely. Now, Bill, before we get into everything happening this year, I mean, just set the table for us a little. When people think Route 66, they think nostalgia, neon signs, big American road trip. But what does this road actually mean in real terms to the country?
2: This road is probably the most famous highway in the nation's history. It may be the most famous road across the planet. I'll let others decide that. But it is so much more than Mustangs driving down it, Corvettes driving down it. It has played a major role in American history, starting all the way back in terms of it being a major way of connecting small towns to larger markets, then the Great Migration that happened during the Dust Bowl. You know what? It even helped us win the war in the Pacific because it was the main route that men and materials were sent out to fight that part of the war.
1: Absolutely.
2: After the war, it became the path for the Great American Two-Week Road Trip, which is how I was first introduced to it back when I was 8 years old.
1: Right.
2: and then it became rediscovered after the interstate highway systems bypassed us. But now it's really experiencing a renaissance. And once again, people are traveling and enjoying it.
1: Absolutely. Now, what does it feel? I mean, how does it feel to have America's 250th birthday and essentially the centennial of Route 66 happening in the same year? It's pretty amazing. How do you feel about that?
2: I feel great. Yeah, I guess there is something else going on this year besides the centennial. Yeah, we got that big 250th. But it's so appropriate because we are such a major part of America's history, especially its transportation history during the 20th and now into the 21st century.
1: Absolutely. Now, for somebody who, they maybe, like you said, they can't make it to the caravan that's going on this year, but they want to do their own Route 66 road trip, maybe they've got a week, maybe 10 days. What's your honest advice this year? Where do they start, and is there one stretch of road you say is absolutely non-negotiable?
2: Oh, I'm too politically sensitive to call out one particular road or stretch of it, because it is so different traveling it when you start in the Midwest and then head out west. By the time you get to past all of the prairies and the cornfields here in Illinois and then reach Oklahoma, it just changes completely, and it becomes wide open spaces and the mountains and the vistas that you've seen in movies. So it's good anywhere you want to hop onto it, from Chicago to Santa Monica or Santa Monica headed off to the big city of Chicago.
1: Now, so if somebody's listening right

0: 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They want to get involved, whether that's following the caravan that's going on right now as this is on the air, planning a trip, or just supporting preservation efforts. Where do they start? Where would you point those listeners?
1: I would strongly recommend they take a look at the official Route 66 Centennial website, which is www.route66centennial.org, and the word route is all spelled out. 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
0: Amazing. All right, Bill, I mean, this has been fantastic. Two big birthdays in 1 year, one more important to you than the other. Of course, 100 years of Route 66, hard to think of a better reason to get out there and drive. Caravan live map, full schedule, everything around the centennial, like you said, is at Route66Centennial.org. Bill Thomas, thanks so much for being with us today.
1: It's been my pleasure, and safe travels to everybody traveling the road.
0: Thanks so much. All right, folks, well, there you have it. If you can get out to Route 66 for the 100th anniversary, make sure you make it happen. So up next, we're headed to Alaska, where baseball season is alive and well in the 49th state. We're bringing you the inside scoop on the Midnight Baseball League. That sounds interesting. But don't go anywhere. Lots more to come here on RML Travel. I'm RJ Carey. This is The Open Road. 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
5: The iconic and historic amateur baseball game that's been taking place in Fairbanks, Alaska since 1906 is one of the more unique sporting events in the world. 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
7: Great to be with you guys. Appreciate it.
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7: Well, it's a game just like no other. It's been the tradition of it. This will be the 121st year that it's played. And we don't need lights when we play in the evening here, so we're going to start the game at 10 p.m. on June 19th, and we'll be playing for 3 hours, and we don't need the artificial lights. We've got the sun up all summer.
5: I just absolutely love this. I will get there someday, John, I promise. I've got to see this game. So from everything I've read about it, it's packed each year, and it's, you know, as I mentioned, it's been going on since 1906, so really traditional. I've heard the crowd breaks out into song, singing the Alaska flag song. Give us an idea of the atmosphere.
7: Well, it's a town of about 100,000 people, but this game is just brings people from all over the country. It's definitely a baseball bucket list item, and you're right. We do stop the game at an inning break as close to midnight as we can get it, and the Sweet Adelines come out near home plate and sing the Alaska flag song, and much of the crowd joins in with them. It's unique things, but it's a great, great tradition that's been going on up here a long time.
3: All right, so since you are the general manager of the Alaska Gold Panners, which, by the way, is such a great name for a team in Alaska, you've been hosting, it really is, you've been hosting this game for so many years now. I'd appreciate you talking also about maybe the players who are playing in the game, and maybe here in the lower 48 and also in Hawaii where the show's being heard, give folks an idea of some of the major leaguers in the alumni category from past years.
7: Oh, wow. Yeah, our organization has honestly put over 200 players into the major leagues. Jason Giambi, Barry Bonds, wow, so many. Terry Francona. There's just a lot of them, both Brad and Bob Boone, Dave Kingman, Tom Seaver, Dave Winfield. I mean, it's just an amazing, amazing list, and it still continues to happen. We have 6 in the major leagues right now, including Alex Bessia with the Dodgers. So it's quite a tradition up here.
3: Yeah, he may not have played for the Alaska Gold Panthers, but I think Aaron Judge played in the Alaska League up there as well.
7: He did. So. He played down in Anchorage.
3: Yeah, yep. Another one. It's so great. I mean, the connection there between 200 players, Mary, and now, obviously, yeah. Major League Baseball.
5: So, John, Robert and I have spent a good amount of time in Alaska on various travels, but we do need to get to Fairbanks. That's one city we have yet to get to. But from conversations that we've had back and forth with locals in other parts of this state, we do understand, at least from hearing their stories, how important the sun is to the community after long Alaskan winters. So, is this really about baseball, or is this about celebrating the sun, or a little bit of both?
7: It's all the above. It's this year was really a brutal winter. We've gotten milder over the years, but this last one just turned back the clock. It was a extended period of time at 45, 50 below, and the ice fog then kind of sits in the town of Fairbanks, and it just wouldn't go away. What we were dealing with in March was just like what we ought to deal with in February, and the same thing with April. Everything was a month late coming out of it, getting into the spring, and it was just rough. We had a lot of snow, and it kind of...
3: You're going to celebrate...
7: Everything you had to get through it,
3: You're going
7: to
3: celebrate extra hard this year. All right, so the game is coming up this Friday, June 19th. That's when the summer solstice begins, obviously. You just said no stadium lights are used for the game. I love it. Is there any way for people in the lower 48 or in Hawaii to watch the game, John?
7: Yes, we broadcast our games on YouTube. So, yeah, if you just go to YouTube and look up Alaska Gold Panners, Gold Panners is all one word, you'll be able to find us, and you'll be able to watch the game stream live.
3: I think that's great. So that's
7: you got to be up at 2 a.m. You got to stay up a little bit.
3: It's a once-a-year thing. That's exactly right. Les, really appreciate it, John. I hope you have a great upcoming Midnight Sun baseball game this Friday. We know it's early for you joining us in Alaska there today, so thanks very much. Have a great one.
7: Oh, that's great. I really appreciate you guys reaching out, so I really enjoyed talking to you.
5: Likewise.
3: Take care, John.
5: Thank you so much.
7: Okay, take care of yourself.
5: Enjoy the weekend. Bye.
3: All right, well, that is a great game. We got to
5: catch
3: that
5: someday
3: on YouTube. Our folks in Hawaii, they can watch
5: live. They sure can.
3: All right, that wraps Hour 1 this week. Hour 2 is about 7 minutes away. We've got an important story, folks, that we're going to be bringing you to start next hour. I don't want you to miss it. 50% of the show is still to come. Keep those radios locked in. We'll be back with you after this top of the hour break. You can always stay connected anytime, anywhere, or through the live stream at rmworldtravel.com.
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11: Breaking news at Town Hall. I'm Bob Agnew in Washington. Homeland Security Secretary Mark Wayne Mullen says the Trump administration has located unaccompanied migrant children who were previously unaccounted for during the Biden administration's lax border policies.
12: We found 146,000 kids so far. 146,000 kids.
13: That's the head of Homeland Security, Mark Wayne Mullen, who estimates about 450,000 children went missing during the 4 years our southern border was wide open during the Biden-Harris administration under the direction of then Homeland Chief Alejandro Mayorkas. Mullen telling reporters it's believed some of these kids were sexually assaulted.
12: Some of these kids claim that they were raped 600 to 700 times.
13: Laura Winters reporting.
11: President Trump announced on Friday the U.S. military has killed the alleged leader of the Venezuela-based gang, Train de Aragua. Here's Ron Taylor.
14: The president said on Truth Social that U.S. Southern Command carried out a swift and lethal kinetic strike to successfully execute Hector Rutherford Guerrero Flores, also known as Nino Guerrero. The president said the mission was closely coordinated with the Venezuelan government, highlighting the U.S.'s shifting relationship with Venezuela since its former leader was removed in an American military operation earlier this year. Defense Secretary Pete Hegseth said on X, the strike took place earlier this week on a Tren de Aragua compound in Venezuela. Ron Taylor reporting.
11: Inflation may be high, but conservatives argue that President Trump's policies are still holding the line despite a number of global pressures. More on those numbers from correspondent Bill Alexander.
15: The consumer price index rose 4.2% in May, driven largely by higher energy costs tied to the war with Iran. Conservatives argue that despite those external pressures, inflation under President Trump remains significantly lower than in the early Biden years. They say pro-growth policies are helping offset rising gas prices, while calling for further action to bring inflation back under control. I'm Bill Alexander.
11: More of these stories at townhall.com.
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14: Artificial intelligence giant Anthropic said Friday it had taken its latest AI models, Fable 5 and Mythos 5, offline to comply with a directive from the Trump administration meant to prevent their use by foreign nationals.
17: The export controls mark the U.S. government's most significant steps to date to restrict access to the most advanced AI models. Anthropic released Fable widely this week. That model is a limited version of the even more advanced Mythos, to which the company has tightly limited access due to cybersecurity fears. In a statement, Anthropic said it disagrees with the government's handling of the matter, saying it received the directive from the U.S. government Friday afternoon, and it did not specify the national security concerns. Bernie Bennett, Washington.
14: The Government Accountability Office says improper payments keep climbing. The GAO says $186 billion in improper payments in fiscal 2025 were up $24 billion from the year before. Breaking news at townhall.com. Elon Musk has become the world's first ever trillionaire after his SpaceX IPO skyrocketed the value of the stocks to a higher closing value on Wall Street. Musk marked the opening of trading on the NASDAQ.
18: Hard to believe that a little company that started in a warehouse in El Segundo is now going public for the with the largest IPO that ever. And let me tell you, if people had told me this was gonna happen, I was like, man, you must be smoking some really good crack. Because I think this company's gonna fail.
14: Musk says SpaceX needed the infusion, going public, infusion of cash, to fund ambitious projects like launching more satellites, even data centers into space, and eventually a colony on Mars. More from townhall.com.
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21: We have a heat warning in effect for the weekend with that really strong high-pressure system overhead. Sunny and low 90s on our afternoon high today and a little bit windy. Overnight it'll be clear with low 60s, even hotter on Sunday. Sunny and upper 90s will stay very hot on Monday. You can always get the latest weather at theanswerportland.com. I'm meteorologist Steve Hamilton on AM 1640, The Answer.
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1: Hour two of America's number one travel radio show, everyone. It is just past 11 a.m. Eastern time. It is Saturday, June 13th, 2026. Last hour in the B block, you heard us discussing the aviation sector of travel with J.D. Power's Mike Taylor. We're going to begin these next 60 minutes of the show also talking about aviation, but from the perspective that should get all of your attention and make you want to immediately mobilize to thwart what could be ahead, as it involves, you know, extreme government overreach and something none of us voted for.
2: Yeah, lots to unpack here. All right, we're headed back to the show hotline for this important discussion as we begin hour two. Holding for us is Brenda Schaefer. She's a senior fellow at the Atlantic Council's Global Energy Center and part of the team at the U.S. Naval Postgraduate School's Energy Academic Group.
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3: Great to speak with you.
1: Well, great to have you aboard with us this morning. So I want to set this up for our listeners tuned in around the country. We found it alarming. It's one of the reasons we wanted to have you on the program today. I'm sure if this audience makes their voices heard, we can play a big part in ensuring this matter, frankly, never, you know, impacts American flyers. We want to thank you, you know, for what you recently shared in the Wall Street Journal, Brenda. To summarize it, essentially, under the guise of fighting climate change, the International Civil Aviation Organization, which is a non-elected United Nations agency, it's set to require in 2027 all airlines to report their greenhouse gas emissions for international flights and buy carbon credits to offset these emissions, right? So as you correctly pointed out, these mandatory expenses, they're going to only increase flight costs. Not a single American voted for this UN agency. And the last time that I checked, the UN has no authority to regulate or dictate to U.S. airlines. So I'll let you take it from there and share with everyone why this is such a big deal, and really it has to be stopped.
3: Right. So I think the first thing, we have to stop it in principle, regardless of your take on climate change. An unelected agency like the United Nations should not be taxing free people. American Revolution started with no taxation without representation. And this is an incredible, example of complete, as you said, I wish it was even government of overreach, because it's not even government. It's unelected institutions. They're trying to do it to shipping as well. The Trump administration was able to delay a vote on a shipping tax that was supposed to kick in and would also add about 2 to 3%, literally to global inflation. A tax now on aviation. So basically it's unelected institutions, trying to benefit economically and also to control our activity.
2: Yeah, so excellent points in terms of the fact that this is unelected. It's not even just government overreach. And I've seen even some scientists. So again, regardless of how we all feel about climate change, there are actually scientists out there that are upset from a carbon footprint standpoint, because offsetting buying credits is not necessarily, it's almost a lazy way out, and maybe the airlines can operate business as usual and just have to do this. I mean, well, is it really going to make an impact on emissions?
1: And aviation only accounts for about 2.5% of the global greenhouse emissions.
3: Right. So even if you eliminated all emissions from civilian aviation or aviation in general, it wouldn't have any meaningful impact on what are the mainstream assessments on climate change. So, why would you start with two really essential sectors, shipping and aviation, when there's like sectors that are, have much more emissions? Here it's just, it's a really good cash cow for the United Nations. Mm-hmm. Again, it's controlling, companies have to report all their activities. They have to, they sort of become under the control or at least a lot of influence of these UN agencies. And this, helps to, their larger goal of global governance, the Trump administration has been very clear that it doesn't want the UN dictating a lot of policy spheres. It doesn't want the United States paying in as much to the United Nations. And this is like a workaround of the UN. They start taxing us through our aviation and our shipping. Like, so what we won't agree as a government, they start, you know, taxing individual Americans instead.
1: So let's talk about that, Brenda, because, you know, clearly, you know, I'm not sure that these global agencies, you know, in the bubble that they live in, they've gotten the message that we do have a president that puts America first. You know, clearly the International Civil Aviation Organization hasn't. But looking a little further, we just talked about how the Trump administration has reduced our presence at the UN and other world organizations. So how do you see them stopping this? And any thoughts on what other countries are maybe saying about it? Like, I'll throw out China and India. They can't be for this either.
3: Right. Well, it is amazing how many countries have voted in favor of both the shipping taxes and the aviation taxes. And until the Trump administration sort of came in like a disruptor and was able to table a vote, not cancel, but, you know, to delay the implementation of the shipping tax, that would have knocked in, you know, this year. And for, you know, for your audience, that would have also affected cruise ships, yachts, you know, it would affect, you know, all sorts of shipping. And for the aviation tax, so far, the administration hasn't formally, you know, taken a stand on this. This was decided, I believe in 2023, and this year, airlines are supposed to get used to start reporting their emissions and buying carbon offsets. And 2027, January 1st, it's supposed to really, you know, just really kick in. And it's really something that Americans shouldn't agree to. You know, like I said, regardless of what your view is on climate, this is not the way.
1: Yeah,
3: and certainly we shouldn't allow the precedent of unelected institutions taxing us.
1: Any quick question for Brenda? Because then I have one other thing. We got about a minute and a half left.
4: I just had a question about the global shipping tax. Is it the same thing having to do with carbon offset?
3: Well, it's similar. It's actually a bit more diabolical because, let's say the carbon offsets, in theory, the UN agency doesn't make direct money off it. It gets paid for running it, but it doesn't make off of each credit. But with the International Maritime Organization's plan, or maybe I could use the word plot, since there really are not available low carbon fuels, simply the tax money would go to the International Maritime Organization and the UN. And so they directly, you know, they actually benefit. The more emissions, actually, you know, the more money they make. They would rack it down.
1: So Brenda, really quick on this.
3: $13 billion.
1: I need about a 20 second answer on this. You know, how can our show fans and followers around the country help stop this?
3: Well, I mean, definitely to write to Secretary of Transportation, who I understand has been a guest on your show.
1: Mm-hmm.
3: Write to your senators, congressmen, write to the president. I'm sure, actually, for Trump, you know, I think for President Trump that this is, you know, exactly the type of issue, you know, like he did it with the Maritime Association attempted tax. I don't think this is something the administration has an interest in. But it's amazing how even journalists, you know, nobody thinks there's some problem with
1: no, listen, I, Brenda, we agree with you on that. We have to go to a break. But Brenda, thank you for bringing this to everyone's attention.
3: We can't have
1: the United Nations taxing Americans. Have a great weekend. Thank you very much.
3: Thank you so much. Thank you.
1: Thank you. Folks, when we return in 180 seconds from that sponsor's break, well, we're going to go 180. We're going to aim for a hole-in-one with golf and the personal connection.
0: As we take a brief sponsor's break, now's a good time to check us out on Facebook, Instagram, X, or LinkedIn at RM World Travel. We're coming right back.
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7: Thanks so much for having me. Great to be back with you.
1: Yeah, Mary and I were talking before you joined us. I've got to buy a new putter. My son broke the putter that I've had for years while he was on a golf course recently. So with Father's Day coming, I'm thinking that would be a good box that I should be opening from him. You gave yourself a different kind of gift that involves golf. 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One of them is in the Monticello, New York area. That's AM 1240, AM 1270, FM 92.5, and 94.9 WVOS radio. They're known as the voice of Sullivan County and the Catskills. And I mention that because although you've played on more than 1,000 different courses worldwide, you bought the Sullivan County Golf Club and have given, really, the course new life. So there could be folks hearing us right now driving to or from the golf course. Tom, talk about what attracted you to buying your own course.
7: That would be wonderful. I hope some people are on their way to Liberty, New York, to Sullivan County Golf Club, or on their way home from having a great day there. So, yeah, it was a gift to myself. It was sort of an accident, to be honest. I got a DM on social media from a a greenskeeper who said there's, you know, this 100-year-old nine-hole golf course that means so much to this community, and it's probably going to be sold for land, and would I be willing to write something about it, or did I know anyone who could invest, or did I know anyone in the business who could help? And so I went up to look at it. I mean, honestly, I live in Philadelphia. I didn't know anything about the Catskills. I've watched Dirty Dancing plenty of times because my older sister never stopped watching it. But that's all I knew. And so I found my way up to Liberty, New York, and found a place in March that was covered in snow with a shuttered clubhouse. And it sort of did look like it was probably on its last legs, but I connected with the greenskeeper, Sean Smith. And so it wasn't so much I think I want to buy or operate this place. It was really a matter of meeting Sean and saying, like, I want to go on an adventure with this guy. Mm-hmm. You know, I'm in the golf adventure business, and this seemed like a partner that I could spend some time with, and that we could do something, try to do something unreasonable. And as a writer, you're looking for a project that has problems. Sullivan County Golf Club had plenty of those. Mm-hmm. So that was good.
2: And folks are going to have to pick up the book, A Course Called Home, because there's a lot of details in there that we won't have time to cover. But I do think that even though it may have been a happy accident, I think it was a labor of love from what it sounds like. And I do hope that it's successful for you. You've definitely taken the steps to save that club. So I have a question on travel and golf. Mm-hmm. I love golf. Well, I like golf. I'm not going to say I love it. I like golf. I'd like to learn to love it someday. Robert plays a lot. He and our sons have played on many courses during our travels. I never play when we travel. Now, here's the thing. Something about golf that I think makes it so unique from other sports that people can also play at home and when they travel is that every course is different. They all come with different challenges. Unless mm-hmm. it's your home course that you know well, you're going to be challenged and maybe a little uncomfortable playing a round of golf on a different course. You've, as Robert said, you've played at more than 1,000 courses around the world. What do you love about traveling and getting the opportunity to play on so many different courses?
7: Honestly, I mean, it's a great question, and it's really wonderful to see these different settings, right? These different places in the world, and how different golf looks in Ireland and Scotland than it looks in California or in Arizona or Texas. You know, that's very interesting, but honestly, it's about the people, right? It's the people that you get to meet and the friendships that I've made. And, you know, when I go back to Ireland now after having written the Ireland book, my course called Ireland book, it's like going home. You know, I have so many friends there at so many different golf clubs that I do feel right at home. It's a pretty amazing thing when you cross that line from traveler and visitor to like semi-resident, you know, because you've been there so much. Yeah. And so my wife does ask, like, why do we, you know, I don't go back to, I've played a lot of different golf courses, but I do find myself going back to Scotland and Ireland all the time. And it's just, there's a comfort there. Right. Mm-hmm. You know, the places we all have our favorite places to travel. And of course, we want to see new places all the time. But, you know, there are a few spots over there where it's just it does feel like coming home. I'm always looking for the next interesting person. And golf gives you so many interesting people. That's really been the blessing of it.
1: Well, I agree with you on that. You know, what Mary just said about playing golf, you know, with my sons when we travel is true. I mean, Tom, the best round of golf that I've ever played in my life is at the Wailea Golf Course, the Gold Course on Maui. You know, we go to Maui frequently. I will not play on that course again because I'm never going to duplicate the score that I achieved that day. It was such a great day of golf. But there's so many places around, you know, Old White I've always wanted to play. Got a chance to do that at the Greenbrier. I mean, the Blue Monster there, and Trump National and Doral. I mean, whatever. But, you know, with Father's Day next week, you know, what are some of the courses that you'd recommend to folks tuned in around the country to try and maybe plan a trip around and go experience?
7: Well, I think there's so many great places in America. Of course, hey, if your father's been really good this year, get a golf trip to Ireland or Scotland. That's always fun. And there's so many new great places to go as well. So, I mean, Pinehurst for me is a can't-miss trip.
1: Do you like number two for me is where I've been, but what about it for you?
7: Pinehurst number two, yeah. Pinehurst number four, Pinehurst number 10. They're all, there's, and then keep building more. You can't go wrong there. And even the courses around Pinehurst, if you even get off the resort property to Tobacco Road and Mid Pines, it's fantastic. So I think that's a great trip. And then any of the Cabot properties or the Dream Golf properties, Cabot, and you've got Cabot in St. Lucia, you've got Cabot in Florida, Cabot in Nova Scotia. They do a fantastic job. And then, of course, Dream Golf, which is Bandon Dunes and Sand Valley. That one, that's a sleeper for me. Going to Wisconsin and going to Sand Valley, right, you know, in the middle of the country, that can be... That's as good as a trip and as good as golf you'll find in America.
1: Well, I'll throw, you know, the Fairmont, Mary, Banff Springs, that golf course up in Canada, I remember. Mm-hmm. That was a great one, too. You know, all right, so, well, we can't have you on the show today, Tom, and not talk about some of the happenings on the professional golf circuit. I wasn't sure how I felt about LIV Golf when it started 5 years ago or so. Just this week, I saw another report that they may not be able to finish the 2026 season as the Saudi Public Investment Fund is drying up sooner than expected. We know that there are some folks that have already made their way back from LIV to the PGA Tour. Everyone's talking about what happens, you know, I guess, you know, Bryson DeChambeau, what goes on with him. We've got the U.S. Open happening here in the New York area this coming week. What do you see happening as far as things move forward?
7: Well, it's interesting. I mean, it does seem like LIV is probably not long for the golf world. You hear conflicting reports all the time. It honestly, at this point, I've got fatigue. I probably had LIV fatigue a long time ago, and and it's just I wasn't really a huge fan of the product and the noise of it, and found it difficult to sort of watch and on TV. And so, yeah, I'm not surprised that it might not be around much more. But the good news is, hey, professional golf is still in a great place, and U.S. Open at Shinnecock, that is, for me, probably the most beautiful natural golf setting we have in the United States. You know, just seeing the way that those holes lay on the land on Long Island and Southampton, it's as beautiful as it gets. It's as challenging as it gets. You know, it's really...
1: It is a great course. There's no question. And we'll see if Scotty Scheffler, if he gets the first career Grand Slam. I know he's going for that. So, Tom, always great connecting with you. Really appreciate some of your time today. Congratulations on the success and the golf course. Have a great weekend, okay?
2: Thank you, Tom. Take care.
7: Take care. Bye-bye.
2: Yep, bye-bye.
1: All right, good conversation with him, folks. TomCoyne.com, and that's COYNE is the website. And folks, if you're listening there in the Liberty, New York area, yeah, we'd enjoy hearing from you on your thoughts on what Tom has done for your community. So as we get ready to pause for this bottom of the hour break, Evelyn and Natalie Kelly will check in with Rudy next. Mary and I have enjoyed our past conversations with that mother-daughter team who love to travel. Also still ahead is Beach Talk.
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8: With SRN News, I'm Bob Agnew in Washington. The latest inflation numbers are concerning, but conservatives say President Trump's policies are actually holding the line despite a lot of global pressures, not the least of which is the ongoing war with Iran. Conservatives argue that despite external pressures, inflation under the president remains significantly lower than in the early Biden years, and they say that pro-growth policies are helping to offset rising gas prices and calling for further action to bring inflation back under control. The Government Accountability Office says improper payments keep climbing. The GAO estimates $186 billion in improper payments in fiscal 2025. That was up $24 billion from the year before. The administration is warning more than 500 hospitals to disclose basic cost information, saying hidden pricing drives up costs for American families. This is SRN News.
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1: 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Well, in August of last year, Robert and Mary talked with a mother and daughter team who one day decided to travel together to Europe. And then they just continued, visiting nearly 100 countries in all 50 of these United States. The result was a book titled Have a Love Affair with Travel. But for today's Right Stuff segment, they're back with a new book. And this one focuses solely on the United States. Its title is Have a Love Affair with the USA. Subtitle is Discover USA's Beauty, Humor, and Hidden Gems. Now, this is no traditional travel book. It's a book with more than, 70 or 80 bite-sized stories of places in the U.S. that fascinated them, along with a tip after each place suggesting how you might be able to see it better or find a guide. Evelyn Kelly is the mom, Natalie Kelly is the daughter, and they're both with us today. Welcome, Evelyn and Natalie. I've got to tell you, I'm overwhelmed by the breadth of your storytelling. Now, this book's divided into themes such as culture and people define a nation, or history you can touch, or quirky things only in America, and food, fun, and festivities. You both must have been taking some mighty impressive notes during your travel, given the range of your choices. Natalie, is that guess right?
2: Yes, sir, it is. But actually, my mother is the most copious note taker, and I'm the one who takes the pictures.
1: Well, as a reporter, I would love to take your mother with you. Before we get into some of your favorite places, how many years of travel did it take you to collect this encyclopedia of anecdotes, Evelyn?
3: We started in 1993, and we went it was an overland tour from London to Greece.
1: And so how many years have you been traveling then? These ever since 93?
3: Yes. With the exception of one year, and that was the COVID year. Yes.
1: When you talked to Robert and Mary about a year ago, Evelyn, you were 90, and you said you were 11 countries shy of having visited 100 countries. Have you added any in the last year?
3: Yes, we added two. We were able to go on, and it was not long after our discussion with them that we were able to go to a Caribbean area that had extra countries, so we were able to add a couple more. So right now, we say we are at 90 countries.
1: 90, okay, 10 more. All right, let's go to a couple favorite places that you all went to. Natalie, your mom picked some. For example, leaf peeping and the Crazy Horse Memorial. Can you tell us about those two?
4: Leaf peeping is really interesting to us. Being from the South, we don't have a lot of those opportunities to see such beautiful changes of leaves. But when we first went to New England and we took a tour of all the New England states, we found out about this thing called leaf peeping. We thought peeping was like peeping Toms, and that wasn't the same type of peeping. So we really enjoyed and learned a lot about the leaf peeping, the beautiful colors in the fall of New England. I also love the north central part of the United States. When we're talking about Mount Rushmore and Crazy Horse, those are such beautiful parts of the United States.
1: Now, I know you want to tell people stories. So when you drive into a new town, be it a small town, a mid-sized town, a large town, because it's a question travelers always ask, how do I get connected to the community? How do you get, do you just go into a coffee shop and start talking to people? How do you get people to tell you stuff that makes your book different than you know, what somebody might find just driving into town and filling up with gas.
3: I would say that you would start in, you mentioned a coffee shop, you would start eating, or a place, find a place that you can eat, and don't go to one of the regular ones, I mean, the chains, big chains. Find one of the little hometown types, and you can find people in there. Many times, just individuals around you start talking, say, you from around here? And let me tell you, they will share.
1: And I know you have some recipes in the back. How did you? Are these just people you ran into? And they said, oh, well, I make these certain kinds of dishes. Come on over to my house and we'll make some up.
3: Well, now, the recipe, one recipe that we have is my husband's pecan pie. He was from Mississippi, and they have a special formula because they have pine trees everywhere. Every yard has a pine tree. So I picked up his recipe that he uses, which is different if you go and buy it in the store. You will find it's a little bit lighter, and there are more pecans in it.
1: We will be back with Evelyn Kelly and Natalie Kelly. We're going to talk about three or four more of their favorite places right after this commercial break. Don't go away.
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0: 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The studied ingredients in Lean have been shown to lower your blood sugar, which is to burn fat by converting it into energy, and curb your appetite and cravings so you're not as hungry. 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Or if you can't write all that down now, you'll find a link at RM World Travel by looking under sponsors. We're talking with a fabulous mother and daughter travel team, Evelyn and Natalie Kelly, who's have a new book out. So we're talking with them about the Right Stuff segment. By the way, you can find their website at travelersatheart.com. But the new book is called Have a Love Affair with the USA. And we're talking about favorite places there. Evelyn, you have a favorite place you wanted to mention to us, and I'd like to hear about it.
1: I'm going to tell you about a little town called Oshkosh, Wisconsin, which normally is a sleepy little town until it is overcome with flight. And there is a special flight, conference every year. I have a friend that lives in one of these, it's a place where you live in a house, but your driver, they can bring their airplanes in their regular garage. Okay. So she is the one who goes every year to Oshkosh. And they have everything under the sun. In fact, during the month of, and I'm not sure the exact dates, but it's in July, there are more flights that come in to that airport than all of the other, LaGuardia, O'Hare, San Francisco, than all of these put together. So it is quite an amazing place.
0: I have been there. It's called the EAA Aviation Museum, and it's not in this time in July. It's a fly-in, and that is the busiest airport in the world. It becomes it's fabulous, mm-hmm. And they've got a great museum that shows all kinds of experimental planes, and you'll get a big history of the of aviation in the world there. It's a fabulous place to visit in Oshkosh. By gosh, you are absolutely right, Evelyn. Your turn, the daughter, Natalie. Got a place you really like?
2: I do. Well, people ask me all the time when we travel around the world, what's your favorite country? It's easy, the United States of America. However, when I get asked about my favorite state, that's hard. That's like a mother being asked a mother about their favorite child, because you have history in Virginia and you have beauty in Utah. And then you have such interesting places in Florida. Of course, I would have to be kind of biased, my own state, Florida. That would be my favorite.
0: Well, I it's a lot of Americans' favorite, as you know. I mean, the constant battle between Orlando and Las Vegas for the most visitors, I think Orlando is winning now. Do you ever hear from some of the people you met along with your travels? Have you made friends?
2: Yes, we have. We had a really good friend that we met from Malibu, California. He was the pharmacist, and their most unique people. He was the pharmacist to Ronald Reagan. Even when Ronald Reagan was in the White House. So yes, we meet people all around the nation. And the good thing is we get to stay friends with them and then go visit them when we travel around the United States.
0: That is so great. And I know that do you fly places, or when you're traveling in the U.S., do you drive and spend a month or so on the road, or do you fly to cities?
1: Actually, we mix and match. Yeah.
0: And I
2: mostly fly, though.
0: And in talking, we've talked about some small places and some esoteric things.

0: But I want to tell listeners before we say goodbye that you cover big cities like New York and Chicago and the things to see there with tips on it. Get the book. It's written by Evelyn Kelly and Natalie Kelly. You can go to their website, Travelers at Heart, to find it. But it's just a great compilation of these United States. Thank you so much, you two, for joining us. We'll be right back.
1: 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We'll be right back.
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3: Okay, from the Sundress sun-drenched shores of Alabama to beautiful hidden coves of Wisconsin and more, Coastal Living and their travel editor, Tracy Minkin, have just dropped what they say are the best beaches in America. 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
2: Well, I am sure some people are at the beach listening to the show today. Mary, hello, Tracy. Nice to have you back on our national broadcast.
5: Hi, Robert and Mary. Great to be with you.
2: The best beaches in America. I love that. It's a confident title, Tracy. And some of these beaches, you know, that Mary and I have reviewed, they're well known. A few of them are not. We want to run through some of them, you know, for our listeners tuned in across the country today that they may not be familiar with. Let's start in Indiana, Indiana Dunes, and then I want to take you to Louisiana and Grand Isle. So what say you on both of these locations?
5: Well, the first thing I want to say is 30 American states have coastlines. It was really fun to think about some of the states that you may not anticipate as being beach states, like Indiana. So it's a great place to start, Robert. We love this beach because it's on the southern shore of Lake Michigan. Again, Indiana, Lake Michigan. I forgot that they have those beautiful beaches. And this is a national park. So we've got beautiful sand dunes, migratory birds. It's a slice of wilderness that you can't imagine exists in Indiana on that big, beautiful Lake Michigan. It's a gorgeous beach, and we're thrilled to feature it.
2: And Grand Isle in Louisiana?
5: Grand Isle, I think, is something people don't think about the coast of Louisiana. You either think of New Orleans tucked in up the Mississippi River, or you think of the bayou, and you don't think of beaches. But in fact, there is a small barrier island near the toe of the Louisiana boot, and that is Grand Isle. And what we find there is beaches, is again these migratory birds coming through that make the crossing over the Gulf and get there and land there. So it's a really wild and interesting place that's done a great job hanging in against hurricanes and oil spills and trying to keep itself pristine, which it has.
3: Sounds beautiful. So one that I saw that's on the Coastal Living list that I've had my eye on to see at some point, I'll get there eventually, is Presque Isle. Not Presque Isle, Maine. This is Presque Isle, Pennsylvania.
5: Another surprise.
3: Yeah.
5: Right?
3: A big surprise. Is this up on Lake Erie?
5: It sure is. Yes, it's this sandy peninsula that arcs into Lake Erie. Again, I'm not sure that's even a lake you think about. No offense to our good friends on Lake Erie, but when you think beaches, you might think, oh, Michigan, the beach towns. But here in Pennsylvania, they have this beautiful peninsula, 3,200 acres, that has a beautiful seashore, and it's great for recreation, and it's also another spot for spotting migrating birds. That's our theme today.
3: It clearly is a wonderful discovery. What's a beach without birds? All right, so let's head to Connecticut. We have a good number of listeners in Connecticut, and our New York City affiliate also covers part of Connecticut as well. Robert and I have been up to Hammonasset Beach State Park. We think it's a gem. It's off I-95. It made it to the list. The nearby town of Madison is also very quaint. We've enjoyed Madison many times, and I think the Connecticut coastline doesn't always get the recognition that it should. But I want to take you further north, up to Maine, to Ogunquit Beach. What can you share?
5: This is such a dreamy beach. You know, I think people think of the coast of Maine. This is another thing. If you think of Maine, you might think of beautiful granite rocks and maybe Kennebunkport and cute harbors. All of those are true. But the southern stretch of Maine that borders New Hampshire is all big, broad, sandy beaches, and they are glorious. So Ogunquit is maybe one of the favorites when it comes to that. And Ogunquit, in the native language of the Abenaki tribe, actually means beautiful place by the sea.
2: Right.
5: So how can we argue with that? It's a gem, and worth the trip up there. Years ago, yeah, love that.
2: All right, so we've got a little less than a minute, and we want to, you know, we can't cover all 50 states where the show is heard, but we do want to give some love to the West Coast. La Jolla in the San Diego area, another beach that Mary and I have enjoyed. We love that area. You can talk about that. And then up in Oregon, Nye Beach. So real quick, La Jolla first, then Nye Beach in Oregon, Tracy.
5: La Jolla, of course, we've got those incredible sandstone cliffs at its back, which is a real hallmark of that part of Southern California. By the way, I just want to say, try picking a favorite most beautiful beach or best beach in California. Impossible.
2: Yeah.
5: We did consult with experts in California and narrowed it down with them together to finally land on this using our expertise.
2: What about Nye Beach in Oregon?
5: To highlight. Nye is a gem. Oregon has beautiful beaches. They do get misty, but they're sometimes sunny. They are broad. They are unspoiled. Mm. That is a beautiful place to travel, explore, and go to the beach.
2: Tracy, listen, well, we did it. We didn't cover them all, but we covered enough today, so made everybody happy. Very nice connecting with you again. Enjoy the weekend, okay?
5: Always. Have fun at the beach, you two.
3: Thank you. Bye.
5: Okay, thank you. Bye-bye.
2: All right, well, I just wish Tracy a good weekend. Now I need to say the same thing to all of you tuned in out there, as the fastest 2 hours in travel is about to wrap for the day. Do that on a beach note, which is a good way to do it. So have a great weekend, everyone. And until you hear all of our voices again out there across our national airwaves when we return next Saturday, June 20th at 10 a.m. Eastern Time, special thanks to all of our guests who appear on the show today with Mary and me, Rudy and RJ. 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
12: Breaking news at Town Hall. I'm Bob Agnew in Washington. A major battle against drugs and gangs. And President Trump continues to wage that war with a big success. As he's reporting, the U.S. has managed to kill the head of the Train de Aragua gang. And correspondent Donna Warder has more.
13: President Donald Trump says a swift and lethal kinetic U.S. strike has killed Hector Guerrero Flores, also known as Niño Guerrero, the infamous leader of the Tren de Aragua gang. Video provided by the U.S. Department of Defense shows the strike on a building, which then explodes. Defense Secretary Pete Hegseth posted on X that the strike occurred earlier in the week on a Tren de Aragua compound in Venezuela. U.S. Attorney Jay Clayton says Tren de Aragua is responsible for countless acts of violence, extortion, and drug trafficking in North America, South America, and Europe. Donna Warder, Washington.
12: Republicans on Capitol Hill say they're fighting for election integrity. Among those leading the charge, Tennessee Republican Senator Marsha Blackburn. She's proposing a new bill similar to the Save America Act that would incentivize states to compare their voter rolls to Homeland Security data that would show people on those rolls that might not be legally in the country.
14: Checking 26 states check those voter rolls against that system, and they remove people that are not allowed to vote. We want every state to do that.
12: New details about those deadly Southern California wildfires.
15: Conservative commentators say the fires that killed more than a dozen people and destroyed thousands of homes in Malibu and Pacific Palisades were not simply a natural disaster tied to so-called climate change. Instead, they point to a federal case in Los Angeles involving a suspect accused of deliberately setting the blaze. Prosecutors allege the individual targeted wealthy communities out of resentment.
12: And that is Ron Taylor reporting on Wall Street yesterday. The Dow was up 353 points. More from townhall.com.
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12: There's a new push for transparency when it comes to health care pricing. Correspondent Bill Alexander has more details.
17: The Trump administration is warning more than 500 hospitals to disclose basic cost information, saying hidden pricing drives up costs for American families. Hospitals that fail to comply could face penalties up to $2 million a year. Officials say stronger enforcement will help patients shop for care and curb runaway health care spending ahead of the midterms. I'm Bill Alexander.
12: Ford is recalling more than 250,000 vehicles that were incorrectly repaired under a previous recall meant to fix a problem that caused the engine to stall while driving. The recall includes a little more than 250,000 Ford Focus automobiles made between 2012 and 2018. Ford says the canister purge valve may be malfunctioning. That can cause the engine to stall even while you're driving. Breaking news and analysis at townhall.com. The federal judge has apologized after receiving a private reprimand for serious misconduct.
18: A federal judge who was disciplined after an investigation found that she had sex with a police officer in her chambers wrote a letter to a former law clerk apologizing for her, quote, harmful, offensive, and unprofessional behavior. An investigation found that U.S. District Judge Eleanor Ross had sex in the courthouse with a high-ranking uniformed police officer within earshot of staff, attended a partisan event, and initially lied about it when confronted. Ross wrote in her letter that her actions were patently wrong and there is no excuse. I'm Lisa Dwyer.
12: Police are investigating a shooting spree that left one person dead and 10 seriously injured on Friday in Midland, Texas. Midland Mayor Lori Blong says she's thankful that police were able to stop the gunman. You'll find more on these stories at townhall.com.
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22: We have a heat warning in effect for the weekend with that really strong high pressure system overhead. Sunny and low 90s on our afternoon high today and a little bit windy. Overnight will be clear with low 60s, even hotter on Sunday. Sunny and upper 90s will stay very hot on Monday. You can always get the latest weather at theanswerportland.com. I'm meteorologist Steve Hamilton on AM 1640, The Answer.
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12: It's 6:06 in your nation's capital. We're on our flagship station, WMAL, in the Relief Factor Studios. Good morning. It's Larry O'Connor, O'Connor and Company. I'm just overwhelmed by all the things we're going to talk about today. A lot of action on Capitol Hill. In 30 minutes, we're going to go through this hearing. The superintendent of Loudoun County Schools, everyone knows Loudoun County, Virginia. Most famous county in America. Apparently, I grew up in Orange County, California. I used to think we were the most famous. We were the most famous. We used to have the OC, right? No. Now it's the LC. Loudoun County, infamous, really, dubious distinction because of the moronic way the school system is managed and run there, especially considering Loudoun County used to be this bastion of
0: sort of sensible, reasonable, maybe even right-of-center conservatives in Northern Virginia. Not anymore. The left has taken over Fairfax creep. Fairfax County has sort of invaded ideologically the safe confines of Loudoun County, and now you're run by idiots, including the guy who runs your schools. Just wait till you see what your superintendent said under oath yesterday. Great, great exchange. Congressman said, hey, Mr. Superintendent, would you go to into the ladies' room during a break here and go use the facilities there in the women's room? He goes, well, of course I wouldn't. And the congressman says, why wouldn't you? And he says, well, because I'm a man. This is the superintendent of Loudoun County Schools. Well, what happened next in that exchange, you're going to hear it. We're going to play that for you in about 30 minutes. Also coming up in our 7 o'clock hour here on the East Coast, Michael Whatley, former chair of the RNC, is now running for Senate. We'll talk to him. We've also got Nick Minock, local reporter here in Washington, D.C., who's been all over the destruction of your public schools. We'll get his take on that superintendent. And then in the 8 o'clock hour, K.T. McFarland on foreign policy, national security. Things heating up with Iran yesterday as the United States military targeted some more installations there in Iran. Still not an official break of the ceasefire. We're just firing on them and they're firing on us. But we still have the ceasefire in place. Make of that what you will. But the president was in the Oval Office. He was signing a bill into law. This was a bill that would fund ICE and the Border Patrol. I know you think that there was no funding for ICE and Border Patrol because the Democrats refused to actually do their job. You remember the Democrats about 3 months ago engaged in their third government shutdown in just 12 months. Completely unprecedented because Democrats aren't interested in leading or in governing. They're interested in harming you, harming the country, sowing chaos, because they think that will help them win in November. That's who they are. It's why they nominated a guy with a Nazi tattoo. But Republicans decided that they would take funding for ICE and the Border Patrol. They'd put it in a little reconciliation package, and they do the Democrats one better. See, if the Democrats had actually done their job and passed and voted on the appropriations bill that was in front of them, and again, they didn't even have to vote for it. They refused to allow it to get to the floor of the Senate for a vote. They didn't have to vote for it. They just needed to allow it to be ruled on by the majority. But no, they blocked it and shut down the government. Had they done that, had they actually allowed it to go to a vote and get it passed, ICE and Border Patrol would have been funded for the next, I think, year and a half, maybe. Instead, because it went to reconciliation, those entities are now funded through the Trump presidency. And by the way, a lot more money, $70 billion, I think, was appropriated, which is more than what was originally supposed to be voted on by the Democrats. So hell of a job there, Chuck Schumer. Hakeem Jeffries, just terrific. You had your temper tantrum, you caused misery and pain, and now ICE and CBP are funded for the next couple of years to the tune of $70 billion. So the president signing these bills into law yesterday in the Oval Office, he entertained some questions, and the topic turns to Iran. And then things got very, very interesting. Here, take a listen.
1: You posted this morning about Iran, and you said that they've taken too long to get to a deal. I want to make sure I quoted you correctly. You said that now they will have to pay the price. Yeah. What did you mean by that specifically?
2: Well, we're going to be attacking them very hard.
1: You're resuming bombing?
2: We are based on the helicopter. I guess we have the right to do that. They shot down a very, very incredible, actually an incredible machine. And at first they said they didn't do it, then they admitted they did. It's sort of easy because we have the bomb. We actually have the bomb. Got very lucky that bomb didn't explode. That bomb was lodged in the helicopter, it didn't explode. It was on fire, but it didn't explode. Those two guys, they knew how to fly, but they got very lucky. And then we had the unmanned boat going very, very fast at speeds that you wouldn't want to go. That's why it's unmanned, I guess, because nobody can go in that. But they rescued. So the both people are, fortunately, the pilots are okay. Now, look, I've been working with Iran for a number of months. and they should sign that deal. It's a good deal. It doesn't give them the right to have a nuclear weapon. In fact, it totally prohibits them from ever having a nuclear weapon. And it was just tap, tap, tap. I don't know what they're doing. So they then shot at our helicopter. Very expensive helicopter, by the way, but much more importantly, the two men, fortunately, they're okay. But an amazing rescue. If you ever get a clip, you won't believe the rescue, how cool it was. The equipment we have. Look, we have the strongest military in the world. And I gave them a break at the request of Pakistan, the field marshal and the prime minister of Pakistan are great. We stopped them from going to war with India. You would have had a nuclear war if it wasn't for me. But they became friendly to me, very friendly, and they're close to Iran, and they work, and they still are working on trying them to do what's right. But we want a deal that's meaningful. We want a deal that works. We don't want to just have a Barack Hussein Obama deal, JCPOA, the worst deal.
0: All right, so to summarize, the president says, yeah, they shot down one of our Apaches. Thank God our airmen survived. And so we're going to bomb them in retaliation of that. And he said, and we're going to keep bombing them until they say yes to the deal, because we got a really good deal in front of them. The only thing they don't like about it, really, is that it means that they can never have a nuclear weapon. But that's the only deal we will accept, so we're sort of at an impasse. And then, of course, the question of the Strait of Hormuz comes up, and the price of gas comes up. Because, you see, it's funny. I'd love to show you the press conference that the supreme leader of Iran, you know, the cardboard gay Ayatollah, I'd love to see his press conference where he's answering questions about what their military strategy is and what they're hoping to achieve. But, see, they don't do that. I'd love to see the press conference where the supreme leader of Iran has to answer relentless questions about the current state of their economy and the suffering of the Iranian people. But see, they don't do that. They don't have to. They're a theocratic authoritarian dictatorship. I'd love to show you the supreme leader of Iran, you know, sweating bullets under pressure because his party might lose in the next upcoming parliamentary election. But they don't have to worry about that. Meanwhile, we're a complete open book, maybe a little too open. And that's why people are like, well, what's happening? Why aren't we resolving this? I mean, we've only been at war with these people for 5 decades. And now that the president's finally engaged, tried to fix it since February 28th, my gosh, it's June 11th. Why can't we solve it? It's like, that's not how these things work. Honestly, sometimes I love the president's transparency. I love how open he is. I wish sometimes he'd say, yeah, we're not going to talk about Iran anymore. We have a naval blockade. We're trying to get them to agree to a deal. If they don't agree to the deal, they will suffer great, great harm and destruction at the hands of our military. They know we can do it, and we will do it. So we got to reach a deal. From this point forward, I have nothing more to say. That would be great. But it's not the world we live in. So then the question of the Strait of Hormuz comes up, and the president revealed something. I don't know if he meant to. I don't know if it matters. Maybe he did it on purpose. But it's a fascinating, fascinating story. Here, take a listen.
3: Inflation had come down between now.
2: Oh, when the war is over?
3: Yes.
2: It's coming down.
3: I know you can't.
2: It's going to come down like a rock. And again, we're taking out millions, which I'm just announcing today for the first time. But we've been taking out millions of barrels of oil. Millions of barrels. Every night, took out oil. But now I'm going to tell you, because they just figured it out. So now that they figured it out, I can tell you. It was very hard for me. I wanted to say it so badly, but I didn't want to ruin it. But it was very hard. But millions of barrels of oil has come out. And that's why it's at $85, $90 a barrel instead of $250. But we have the greatest military in the world, the toughest military in the world, just the best in every way. Nobody even close. There's no military that's even close. I rebuilt it during my first term. I'm using it now. When this conflict is over, Todd said, please go to conflict, right, as opposed to the word war. He didn't like the word war, but it's sort of a conflict. It's a military operation. When it's over, you will see oil drop to where it was before.
0: Don't call it a war. Don't call it a war. That's a legal thing. So, yeah, everyone predicted we'd have $200 a barrel of oil by now, and we haven't. Did you ever wonder why? Why is
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0: So the president says that, oh, by the way, we've been taking the oil. We've been passing it through the strait. It's been fine. They just figured it out, so I guess I can come clean on that. That's why gas is not through the roof. That's why the oil per barrel. That's why the speculators haven't been going nuts. It's like at $92 now, I think, which is a little higher than it should be, but it's all going to work out. Katie McFarland joins us in the 8 o'clock hour to talk it through. So after the president gives those remarks, he meets with his war cabinet, including Secretary of State Rubio, Vice President Vance, other interests there, Dan Kane, who is the Joint Chiefs Chairman, that would be Raisin Kane, Steve Witkoff, one of the envoys involved in the negotiations, and the next thing you know, Secretary of War Pete Hegseth, who was in Tampa, of course, where MacDill Air Force Base is, that would be CENTCOM. He emerges and speaks with reporters. Now, we're gonna share with you what SecWar had to say about what was about to go down in Iran and what eventually did go down in Iran. We'll share with that with you in just a second. Quickly, though, I want to take a moment to tell you that, as you know, summer is upon us. And it's why I'm reaching out to you to help send children of prisoners, kids with a mom or dad in prison, for a life-changing week at Angel Tree Camp. You just go to LarryOShow.com and please make a generous gift to help fund a scholarship sending a child to camp for an entire week. By the way, we started this, I think we're on day 11 now of this drive, and our goal was 162 kids. We wanted to send 162 kids to camp. Well, we're sitting at 160 right now. You guys are amazing. I had no idea we were going to get this kind of response so quickly. I know you've heard these appeals, and I know that you can't spare $200 right now. I get it. It's okay. Today's the day I want to invite you to join us with any gift of any amount you feel led to give. If enough people donate $5, $20, $50, whatever you can give right now, it's going to be combined with other listeners' gifts, and each time we hit 200, well, there's another child's life that's going to be changed. You're going to be blessing kids just like these kids. Listen to them. They were asked, what's the best part of Angel Tree Camp?
4: Horseback riding ride, balloon animals, and yeah, we go fishing, and then we go to archery. We need to go BB gun aiming. We go to the animal. It's a little mini zoo that you get to pet chickens and goats. First day, we went swimming, and we had lunch, breakfast, and then dinner.
0: You know, these are kids who, through no fault of their own, found themselves in a real tough spot. And this summer, they're going to be faced with really bad choices in front of them, including drugs and gangs and crime and just malaise and despair. Instead, working together, we can transform the lives of as many boys and girls as we can by sending them to Angel Tree Camp. And your gift of any amount is going to help do that. And I want to remind you that when they're there, yes, they're going to do all those things, including the chickens and the goats, which is fun. They're also going to hear the gospel. They're going to hear about the saving grace of Jesus Christ. And it will not just change their week. It won't just change their lives. It'll change their afterlife. It'll change their souls for eternity. That's what you're about to do with a gift of any size. Go to LarryOShow.com. That's our website for the show here, LarryOShow.com. And click on the Angel Tree Camp banner. Thank you for that. Secretary of War Pete Hegseth yesterday addressing reporters after his meeting at CENTCOM. Let's go.
6: CENTCOM, Central Command, will be busy tonight because President Trump said we will be hitting Iran hard, and we will be. Because Iran has a chance to make a good deal, a great deal, to codify what they said they've been willing to do, and they haven't been willing to do it. So, as President Trump said, they've been tap, tap, tapping. You can see when someone's trying to tap, tap, tap on a deal. Instead, they're going to have tap, tap, tap bombs dropping on key facilities in Iran from the United States of America. And that's not because we want to restart anything. We don't have to restart.
9: It's because we are, the War Department is prepared to set the terms to ensure that we get the kind of deal President Trump expects. And Admiral Cooper and the team here at CENTCOM has done a phenomenal job from the beginning on Epic Fury and through this blockade, ensuring that we have a chance to reach that end state, which is Iran will have never have a nuclear weapon, which they say they don't want. And so since we're so close to that negotiated deal, if that's the case, they should step up and do it.
0: Air Force and Navy fighter jets launched the attack along with several Tomahawk cruise missiles after 5 p.m. Eastern time. And they struck air defense system, ground control stations, surveillance radars, sites, communication systems, military surveillance capabilities all around the strait.
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12: The Answer. With SRN News, I'm Bob Agnew in Washington. An historic day yesterday on Wall Street. The Dow Jones Industrial Average and the other major indexes all thrived as SpaceX had its IPO, and that also led to Elon Musk becoming the world's first ever trillionaire. A recent Senate hearing on COVID-19 vaccines and alleged attacks on scientific publications shed some light on skepticism about pandemic-era public health institutions. Wisconsin Republican Senator Ron Johnson convened a panel of doctors this month. They all argued that mRNA vaccines, some of the ones used on children, could cause cancer and that their research was systemically suppressed and twisted before it ever reached the public. Republican Senator Marsha Blackburn of Tennessee, meanwhile, says Democrats and some Republicans are deliberately standing in the way of getting the Save America Act passed, because they oppose voter integrity. This is SRN News.
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0: Larry O'Connor, covered it up. No, school board AM covered it up. No one left on the school board from that time. They've all getting voted out. However, sadly, many of them have been replaced by people who think those policies are just fine. It's the problem with some of these school board elections. You really need to look at who you're voting for. They affect your lives. They affect your kids' lives. They booted out this superintendent because he was facing criminal charges. In fact, I think he got convicted of covering up some of those things. If I'm wrong, I'm very, very sorry. Love to have him on to talk about it. They replace him with this guy who's supposed to clean everything up, this new superintendent of schools for Loudoun County. He's going to clean everything up and get us back to normal. Let's see how normal's looking right now in Loudoun County, Virginia. This is Dr. Aaron Spence is his name, by the way. He refuses to talk to the media. There's one reporter in particular in Washington based out of Northern Virginia, WJLA, the local ABC affiliate. His name's Nick Minock. He'll join us later in the show because there's video after video after video of Nick Minock asking very simple, benign questions to Superintendent Dr. Aaron Spence. He's a doctor, don't you know? And this guy runs away like a coward. He doesn't want to answer any question from anyone who might actually challenge him on his job. He makes $500,000, by the way. So here he was under the withering attack of Congressman Bob Onder out of Missouri, asking a pretty simple question. This is cut 22, gentlemen, if we could. Here, take a listen.
23: Dr. Spence. Yes or no? Should biological men be allowed in locker rooms with biologic women or girls?
24: Transgender women should be allowed in women's spaces.
23: Ah, that's a yes. So biologic men should be able to go into locker rooms and shower rooms with biologic girls.
24: Federal law requires it, yes.
23: No, it doesn't.
24: Yes, it does.
23: No, Title IX does not. In fact, quite the opposite. Title IX requires you to protect women and girls. Dr. Sue,
24: may I respond?
23: Should biologic men or women... You gave me the yes. You answered my question.
0: Responded, dude. This is great. I do love it when a superintendent of schools tries to lecture lawmakers, that's what they call members of Congress, they're lawmakers, on what federal law requires. This guy is still living in the Biden administration. He thinks that Title IX means anybody can be anything they want at any given time. And it's kind of interesting considering his school system is currently facing lawsuits over Title IX from private entities as well as from the federal government. You caught that question, though. Should biological men be allowed in women's spaces in public schools? And he corrected the congressman. Transgender women should be allowed. All right. Well, that allows us to understand exactly who Dr. Aaron Spence is. Remember, he was the grown-up brought in to clean up the mess in Loudoun County Public Schools. So then Congresswoman Lisa McClain really honed in. This takes a little time, but it's worth our energy, I promise you, because you need to know how important. I say it all the time. What happens in your house ultimately is more important than what happens in the White House. Our guy's not always going to win an election. Our guy's not always going to be sitting behind the Resolute desk in the Oval Office. Our founders created a system in this country where you are far removed from the whims of the guy who happens to be president every 4 years. We can weather that storm if necessary. But it's kind of hard to weather the storm of a bunch of Kamala Harris's, Jasmine Crockett's, and Bernie Sanders sitting on your local school board. 4 years of that and your kids will be forever changed. So you've got to focus on these local elections, because then you end up with a guy like Dr. Aaron Spence as your superintendent. So Congresswoman McClain gets to the heart of the matter. Let's go through this questioning together, shall we? Let's roll it.
24: This is going to be frustrating to you, but I'm not
3: going to be frustrating to me. It's going to be frustrating to you.
24: I'm not going to speak on the specifics of.
3: Okay, you want to speak some hypotheticals? If you don't want to speak specifics, that's cool. No, I'll give you a word.
24: I'm willing to speak.
3: I'll give you. You don't want to speak specifics.
24: I'm willing to speak in general and say.
3: Okay, great. Let's speak in specific. Let's speak in general.
24: That based on our policies, we would never discipline students absent a violation.
3: Cool. Let's speak in hypotheticals.
24: Disciplinary policy.
3: I'm going to give you your world. Right? Since you're afraid to speak in specifics, even though your guidelines are
24: not going to speak about a specific student incident.
3: Okay. Just out of curiosity, why not?
24: Because I'm not at liberty to
3: share information. Sure you are. You're choosing not to. This isn't a disciplinary matter, sir. You're a highly educated individual. You know you can speak on specifics. This is a won't, but I'll give you your world. Let's speak in hypotheticals. So hypothetically speaking, there are three boys in a locker room. Hypothetically speaking, what usually happens in a locker room? People change in a locker room. They undress. It should be a private space. Hypothetically speaking, right, sir? Mr. Spence, you paying attention?
24: I am.
3: Okay, great. So hypothetically speaking, is that correct?
24: Hypothetically speaking.
3: Super. Great.
24: I'm just to clarify. Hypothetically speaking, change in locker rooms and should be able to change.
3: Right, it's kind of a private space, right? Yeah, good. I'm glad we agree. So let me get this. In what universe, hypothetically speaking, would it make sense to you for a biological female, or anyone for that matter, to come in and begin videotaping me? And then the three boys that hypothetically in your world got videotaped, got a 10-day suspension, and the perpetrator, you know, the biological female in the boys' bathroom that's supposed to be a safe space, which you say is completely unacceptable to film in safe places. Could you explain in what realm, what universe, hypothetically speaking, that biological female would receive a lesser sentence? The person that does the filming gets, say, hypothetically, a one-day in-school suspension, hypothetically. But the victims that got filmed got a 10-day suspension, hypothetically. What's your response to that hypothetical question?
24: Our school division would not discipline students absent a violation of our disciplinary policies.
3: Excuse me, what the heck does that mean?
24: Our
3: so in what realm does that make sense to you?
24: A violation of our discipline.
3: So what realm does that make sense to you, sir?
24: Our school division.
3: That's a great answer to a question I didn't ask.
24: Students absent a violation of our disciplinary.
3: The victims got a 10-day suspension, hypothetically. The person, the biological female that did the filming, got a 1-day suspension, hypothetically. You're telling me that's okay? That's tolerable? That's cool? That's acceptable?
24: As I said before, our school district would not discipline students.
3: You are extremely weak, pathetic, and thank God my children didn't go to your school.
24: I disagree with your characterization.
3: You can disagree
1: hypothetically. Gentlelady's time has expired.
0: You know, as some of you may be, you know, sort of put off this early in the morning by the sarcasm that was displayed there by Michigander Lisa McClain. I'm from Michigan. I I speak Michigan sarcasm. That hit home with me. I know exactly who she is, and I know exactly what she achieved there. It's the Michigan knows two things, championship college football and sarcasm. You see, because the hypothetical that she just laid out wasn't hypothetical at all. That's an actual situation that happened in Loudoun County, where three boys were in the locker room changing. A girl pretending to be a boy came in and was videoing on her smartphone those boys. The boys were caught on video saying, "Why is there a girl in here? I don't feel comfortable taking off my clothes with a girl in here." And because they said, "Why is a girl in here? I don't feel comfortable taking my clothes off in front of a girl," those boys got suspended. The boys got suspended. That's not a hypothetical, and that's why Lisa McClain

0: able to use the restroom in Loudoun County Public Schools?
1: I don't.
0: Okay, but they do. They do, and we've got incident over and over. Look, I could say I'm an NBA athlete. That doesn't make it true. Yeah. You allow men to use the women's restroom over and over and over again. And you can argue insanely whether that's okay or not, but I have a question. In 2025, you had an issue where a woman went into the restroom, and three boys that were there were unhappy about it because they were being recorded. Initially, the boys got in trouble. The girl, who was pretending to be a boy, did not. Why did the girl pretending to be a boy who filmed boys in their restroom, why was there no discipline for that student? Why did the people complaining about the girl coming into the boys' restroom get in trouble, but not the girl who was filming? Not even saying whether they should go in the bathroom or not, but they were filming. It's on film. Why did that student not get in trouble?
1: Sure. So, challenging for me to discuss the specifics of it, but if you'll allow, challenging for me to discuss the specifics of individual student discipline, as you would understand, but I'm going to say broadly two things. One, what you've stated is factually inaccurate.
0: Did the girl not film the students? That's wrong? There was no filming?
1: That's not what I'm saying.
0: I'm asking, was a student filming
1: that,
0: other students,
1: I'm
0: and is that allowed in your school district?
1: Let me say this broadly, in general. Our policies do not permit filming in
0: okay,
1: our
0: so when a student if, did it, I, why did that student not suffer any disciplinary conduct for doing that?
1: Again, factually inaccurate. What I would say is,
0: so you're saying that student was disciplined for filming those other students?
1: I'm not going to talk about specifics.
0: Understood. I wouldn't talk about it either if I was you.
2: The premise of the entire setup was exquisite. Do you go to the women's room? No, I do not. Why don't you go to the women's room? Because I'm a man. Aha. Aha. Nick Minock, reporter here in Washington, D.C., joins us in the next hour to break this down, explain exactly what's next in this story. And I sure hope you're looking at your local school board and superintendent and the policies in your school system. This is okay.
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4: It's been fascinating to see Democrats rationalize the fact that they just nominated a guy with a Nazi tattoo who wished the death upon American soldiers fighting the Taliban in Afghanistan, who claims that Chris Kyle, the most decorated sniper in American history, was actually a psychopathic murderer and killed civilians in Iraq, has a verified record of physical abuse against women, including emotional torture against various women in his life, who has now admitted publicly that just weeks after getting married, he was engaged in sexual text messaging with other women, possibly up to a dozen of those women. And that's just in the last couple of years, including having an active dating account on an app that focuses on what's called Predator's Paradise, this thing. It's called Kick. And people have been arrested for preying on underage girls. And by the way, that's all the OPPO research that's come out during the Democrats' primary. Republicans haven't released any of this stuff. Seeing them rationalize the support that they've now decided they have to throw Graham Platner's way has been a fascinating insight into who these people are and how craven they are for power and how much they hate Donald Trump, yes, but even more so you for voting for Donald Trump. I mean, how much do you have to hate the electorate of this country to convince yourselves and try to convince others that Graham Platner is fit for office? I think the question answers itself. James Carville appeared on Chris Cuomo's podcast. Chris Cuomo looked a lot like Marlon Brando in Apocalypse Now. I don't know what's going on with this guy. He's like in a cave with a beam of light shining on his face, like he's some sort of maniacal serial killer. Setting that aside, though, what's most enlightening about this exchange is what James Carville has to say. We'll stop and start a bit, but let's begin. James Carville explaining the Graham Platner phenomenon to everybody.
5: If you went and you had four deployments and have some kind of effect on your mentality,
6: well,
5: it would be.
6: He had PTS and he struggled, and that explains and so, a lot of his earlier stuff.
5: I understand that. And that's the larger issues. He's dealing with this from Susan Collins' wars. And I think people see that and they say, you know, I would be radicalized myself if something like that happened. And maybe it would be a good idea in the United States Senate to have a veteran, who has struggled with mental issues and put him on the Veterans Affairs Committee, because he's not the only veteran. He's not the only combat veteran that's not profoundly affected by what happened to them during these wars.
4: Okay. He's right. There are veterans who have been profoundly affected by their service, and God bless them all. And we raise money for them here on a regular basis, and I volunteer to help them, and it needs more focus and it needs more attention. I don't think that means that puts them in the top of the line to be qualified to be a United States Senator. And by the way, it would be one thing if Graham Plattner were running on an entire platform of, I'm a vet, I've got mental health problems, and I want to go to the Senate to help other vets with mental health problems, because that's not what he's running on. He's running on the same anti-oligarch billionaire kind of un-American, anti-free market Marxist garbage that Bernie Sanders has been running on for over three decades. There's nothing new about anything Graham Plattner is saying. In fact, it's over 100 years old. You can read the original. It was written in a library at Oxford by Karl Marx. Was it Oxford or Cambridge? I'm not sure which library. But he was a freeloader too, by the way. Karl Marx also lived off of his parents while he wrote his manifesto. Just like Graham Plattner, who, by the way, does live off his parents. He also lives off of you, because he's a 100% disabled veteran. He doesn't lead with that very often either. He claims he's an oyster farmer, even though his oyster farm is relatively new and only has one client, his mommy. That's fine. Set that all aside. James Carville is making the case that we need to have someone with mental illness in the United States Senate. I think we do already, by the way. His name's Dick Durbin. All right, a little bit more from James Carville.
6: Be more instructive of the point that it doesn't matter because he's right about what's wrong, so people aren't going to analyze him the way they analyze somebody else.
5: And you make alliances. So let's go back. Franklin Roosevelt, Winston Churchill. Who did they work with? Well, Joseph Stalin.
6: Mm-hmm.
5: Well, this is saying, but because there was a larger good here. There was something else. We couldn't, you know, today's progressives, oh my God, Stalin killed, he was even worse than Hitler. He may have been, but they perceived that the threat. And I think correctly, and we never go in history and say, well, I just can't like Franklin Roosevelt because he sent Stalin billions of tons of equipment. Or Churchill snuck off during the war to meet with him in Moscow. Or he was at Yalta. He was at Tehran. He was at, you name it, Tehran. When you saw something like this, sometimes you make alliances that you would not have made under a different set of circumstances.
4: And there I think it is. That's the American Democratic Party today. 11th day of June, 2026. That's who they are. Hey, you make alliances with people to defeat the enemy. Roosevelt and Churchill, they made an alliance with Stalin because Hitler was the greater enemy, and that's where we are now. Sure, Graham Plattner is like Stalin, but we got to defeat Hitler. That would be you.
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12: Breaking news at Town Hall. I'm Bob Agnew in Washington. Pakistan, which has been trying to help broker peace between the U.S. and Iran, says a deal to end the war is imminent.
13: Pakistani Prime Minister Shehbaz Sharif says a deal to end the war in Iran is closer than ever before, and he expects it to be finalized within 24 hours. He says Pakistan is preparing for an electronic signing of the agreement to be followed by technical level talks next week. Meanwhile, Iran state-run TV says funeral ceremonies for former Iranian Supreme Leader Ayatollah Ali Khamenei will be in July between the 4th and the 9th. Khamenei was killed by the U.S. and Israel in the opening attack of the war in February. He succeeded by his son Mojtaba. I'm Donna Warder.
12: A recent Senate hearing on COVID-19 vaccines and alleged attacks on scientific publications shedding some light on skepticism about the official government line during COVID-19. Wisconsin Senator Republican Ron Johnson told the Salem Radio Network that there was a massive FDA and CDC cover-up.
14: And what they told us, this is too noisy, it's simply not working. We're going to use the FDA's empirical Bayesian data mining. That is the algorithm, that is the system that they knew was hiding and masking safety signals.
12: And Senator Johnson says it was a major cover-up, allegations of voter fraud in Los Angeles.
15: Videos from Skid Row show several homeless individuals claiming they were paid small amounts to vote for Mayor Karen Bass and Councilwoman Nithya Raman. The footage, now referred to the Justice Department, also follows reports of questionable voter registrations tied to shelters. Conservative critics say the claims point to potential abuse of the system and demand a full federal investigation to ensure election integrity and accountability. Ken Lorman reporting.
12: More on these stories at townhall.com.
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12: A deadly shooting rocks the city of Midland in West Texas.
18: The active shooter situation has been resolved.
19: Midland Mayor Lori Blong.
18: And the shooter is confirmed deceased.
19: The suspect, identified by state law enforcement as 45-year-old Victor Mata Villarreal, was found dead after a standoff with police following an attack that left one person dead and at least 10 others injured. Police say the suspect shot at officers during a chase just days earlier. Gunfire started in one part of the city before ending up near a veterinary hospital that was swarmed by police. Audio courtesy KMID KPEJ. I'm Jennifer King.
12: Shares of SpaceX soared 19% in their Wall Street debut Friday. The shares opened at $150, finished off just below $161. And all of the activity yesterday was enough to make a trillionaire out of CEO Elon Musk, the world's first ever, and give the company a market cap value of about $2.1 trillion. You'll find breaking news and analysis at townhall.com. Two female court clerks in Utah sympathetic to illegal aliens are under arrest now. The two work at the Logan City Municipal Justice Center. Correspondent Laura Winters reports.
20: These two women in their 20s are accused of helping an illegal alien evade ICE agents. These clerks are also accused of obstructing immigration proceedings by helping at least one of three other illegal aliens escape out a back door so ICE could not arrest or deport them.
12: That is Laura Winters reporting. Marsha Blackburn, a senator from Tennessee, has introduced her own bill to get around the Save America Act to ensure voter integrity. She says that's because some in both parties are standing against it, so she's going to try to pass a bill this coming week that will allow states to see if their voter rolls line up with data from the Department of Homeland Security. You'll find more on these stories at Town Hall.
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23: We have a heat warning in effect for the weekend with that really strong high pressure system overhead. Sunny and low 90s on our afternoon high today and a little bit windy. Overnight will be clear with low 60s, even hotter on Sunday. Sunny and upper 90s will stay very hot on Monday. You can always get the latest weather at theanswerportland.com. I'm meteorologist Steve Hamilton on AM 1640, The Answer.
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26: 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Recently, one of the largest IPOs in history, SpaceX, has occurred. There's been a lot of interest about this. There's been a lot of hype and excitement. There's no doubt that Elon Musk has been very successful with a number of companies. He's probably the greatest entrepreneur of our generation. SpaceX itself has some amazing technology. I use the Starlink technology myself. It's excellent high-speed internet, especially in areas where there is a lack of high speed. It's a phenomenal tool. All of these things I agree with. And when you price an IPO, you don't sell what the company is. You sell on what it could become. That's natural and that's normal. SpaceX has written one of the most ambitious could-be companies in history. Their filing claims a total addressable market of over $28 trillion, which is larger than the entire GDP of the United States currently. Now, the breakdown is space. They're projecting $370 billion, Starlink $1.6 trillion, and AI $26.5 trillion. Now that is an astounding number when you consider that 93% of the market SpaceX is selling is AI software that does not build, doesn't sell, and it doesn't own. It also listed in its perspective for real future markets, space tourism, orbital manufacturing, transport to the moon and Mars, energy generation on Mars, and yes, even asteroid mining. See, SpaceX is listing at about 90 times revenue, and the problem is the price, not the technology. I believe that SpaceX will be a company that will be a technological leader in the future. If you look at the past 45 years of IPO data, companies that debuted above 40 times sales volume underperformed the market by over 58% over the next 3 years. See, the golden rule of IPO investing is the lower the price to sales at entry, the better it will be long term. As exciting as IPOs can be, as much hype as they receive, and I'm not trying to throw a lot of cold water. I just want people to understand the reality that we've seen over and over and over again. And many of these IPOs have been tremendous companies themselves. Companies like Airbnb, Coinbase, Uber, Facebook, leading companies in their respective industries. If you look at the 10 largest IPOs in history, they went down an average of 35% in their first 6 months. Many people are calling SpaceX a generational entry. We saw that with these other companies. On average, large IPOs over the past 15 years have lost over 50% of their value in the first year. And the other issue that SpaceX has from a pricing standpoint, listing at over 90 times revenue, 95% of the shares owned prior to the IPO were owned by insiders. And many of the typical rules with IPOs have been changed for SpaceX. There's usually a period of time that insiders cannot sell their stocks, their shares, after the IPO. It's often 6 months. The rules have been changed for SpaceX so that some of the insider shares will be able to be sold in a much, much shorter period of time. So what is a probable outcome of what will happen is SpaceX clearly has a lot of hype and excitement around it. And typically what you'll see is prices will jump rather quickly. And at about 15 days after issue, because SpaceX will become part of the NASDAQ, many of these index funds will then be forced to purchase. So you'll have a large number of buyers about 2 weeks or so after the IPO is issued. So you're going to have a lot of buyers in the first couple of weeks or so. But then after that point, you're going to have a lot of insiders that will have the ability to sell. The indexes will have purchased their positions by then. And based on history of previous IPOs, you often see quite a downslide, the average being over 50% over the next year. So if you're going to play this IPO, proceed with caution. Probably short-term excitement, hype, more medium-term, let's say the next year or two, could be pretty rough. If you're not able to get in really early, or you don't want to play the short-term game, which will be highly volatile, frankly, most likely, it might be a good idea to wait for some bottoming out and maybe get into it at some point down the road. So those are just some thoughts. Again, I'm not trying to pour cold water. There's so much excitement around this. I understand. But you have to look at the numbers and you have to look at history to see what is the most likely scenario. The tremendous run-up we've seen in the last couple of years in the stock markets has undoubtedly been driven primarily by the hype surrounding AI. That narrative is rapidly changing. Some are even now stating that the AI bubble has already burst. And the reason they point out to this fact is this is exactly why so many companies are now racing towards IPOs. They want to sell at peak valuations before financing problems, data center delays, power constraints, missed targets, and guidance cuts start hitting the market. I've shared this now for easily over a year where I do believe AI will fundamentally change the economy, much like we saw with the internet. And we saw the internet.com run up and then bubble burst, primarily because the hype and the expectations far outpaced reality. Eventually, the internet did fundamentally change the economy. It didn't really happen until about a decade later. There were fits and starts, there were delays, there were frustrations, and many of the companies are starting to realize that these data center delays or financing problems are starting to pop up, which will delay implementation that much of the hype was proposing. And unfortunately, investors that got ahead of their skis, so to speak, come to realize this, and that's why the dot-com bubble burst, and many are predicting the similar scenario with the AI bubble. In fact, Citadel Securities just put some institutional weight behind what many don't want to say out loud. And it's a new macro note they titled Tokenomics. And they're making the argument that the most powerful technology on Earth still has to pass through the boring discipline of cost curves, capacity limits, and marginal returns. And the evidence is piling up. Amazon removed its token usage leaderboard. Microsoft canceled its Claude code subscriptions because it costs too much. This is a technology that they themselves invested billions into. And multiple companies have been reporting unexpectedly massive bills and expenses. And Citadel Securities' conclusion is economics matter. See, it's no longer about adoption of AI and what it can do. The narrative is starting to revolve around the price needed to run at scale. Computing power, cooling, memory bandwidth. These are all real binding constraints. It's economics 101, folks. It's not just what a technology can do, but how much does it cost? And when the price of something gets too high, people either start using less of it or find a cheaper version. And the early part of nearly every technological revolution ignores this. They focus on the narrative about what it can do instead of the economics of how efficient or how effective it will be. See, the hype is all about what AI can do. And frankly, it can do some amazing things, and likely over time, even more so. But the reckoning comes about when people realize, what does it cost? One of the last points about IPOs I want to make is we saw this before in the dot-com bubble. As the index climbed from 1995 to 2000, we saw an increase in IPOs. 1995 was Netscape, then in 96, Yahoo, Amazon in 97, eBay in 98, and then something most of you may not remember called theglobe.com. Each of these IPOs was bigger than the last. They got bigger, they got louder, they got more frequent. And the last one, theglobe.com that I referred to, had the largest first day gain ever in history. It jumped over 600% in value its first day. About 10 years later, it stopped business operations as worthless. See, IPO supply doesn't peak at the bottom when stocks are cheap and nobody wants them. IPO supply peaks near the top when the public will pay the most and the insiders are most eager to sell. So a rising tide of listings is not a sign of a healthy market. It's the sign of people who own these companies selling them at the peak. It's often a symptom of the end of a bull market. If any of this concerns you, you want to protect your downside. This is the golden era of fixed assets. We're seeing the highest returns in index products literally over 40 years. If the tide continues to rise, you can take advantage of these products. We have indexes that have averaged 12, even 15% average annual returns over the last 20 years with no downside risk. When you lock in the gains, they become your new principal. Therefore, if this ride continues, you can enjoy it. But when inevitably it turns, you can keep your gains. We also have products that allow you to lock in your gains at any time. Contact me at yourpersonalbank.com for more information. Stay tuned. Next segment, I'm going to discuss some more points about the market in general.
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26: 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Investors have never been more concentrated in stocks. When you look at the total stock allocations across households as a percentage of total financial assets held, it's over 51%. This is the highest percentage ever recorded on record. To put things in perspective, the last time the percentage was anywhere near this high was at the peak of the dot-com bubble, where about 45% of households' net worth was allocated in stocks. There's something called the S&P 500 CAPE ratio. It's spelled C-A-P-E. This is a measure of how expensive stocks are relative to their long-term average earnings adjusted for inflation. It's a really good measure of the valuation of stocks, whether they're overpriced or not. The S&P 500 CAPE ratio peaked at about 44 times in 2000, the peak of the dot-com bubble. We are currently over 41 times. This is the only time in history that we've been anywhere near this close, this extreme valuation. When you put these two pieces together, we're over 50% of the total financial assets held by households, corporate, financial, and foreign sectors is the highest level on record. You're at one of the most expensive valuations in the history of the stock market. Nearly anyone who's going to invest in stocks has already done so. What this means is there's very few buyers left to push prices higher. Where are they going to come from? There's very few buyers left. Another point of concern is how few stocks are actually pushing the prices up. Recently, the S&P just hit another all-time high, but only 20 of the 500 stocks in the S&P 500 hit a new all-time high with it. The last time this few number of companies hit an all-time high while the index did so was March of 2000. That was the exact top of the dot-com bubble. Later, the NASDAQ lost over 70%. Another key point about this is over 200 of the S&P 500 stocks are down over 20% from their highs. And another 100 of them are down over 40% from their previous highs. Barely half of the S&P 500 trade above their 200-day average. This narrow of a breadth, this few companies that are pushing the overall index up, has only happened three times in history in world markets. It happened in 1929, in Japan in 1989, and March of 2000, and now again in June of 2026. Each of those times previous was a tremendous downturn occurred shortly thereafter. Let me give you another point here that a lot of people are not aware of. Every year since 2003, there has been a shortage of stocks available to purchase. It's called shrinking supply. And the reason behind this is quite simple. Many companies that have grown and become profitable over time do stock buybacks. They take a portion of their profits and they purchase some of their stock back. By purchasing their stock, they reduce the supply of stock, and that's one way to increase your overall stock price. Fewer stocks available, basic supply and demand, your price per share goes up. And for the past 23 years, again, since 2003, every year, there have been fewer stocks available because of these share buybacks. 2026 is the first year in 23 years that the opposite is now true. These large IPOs, SpaceX, Anthropic, OpenAI, are also adding to the overall supply of stocks. Fewer companies are now buying back their stocks, Google being one of the most famous ones, for purchasing tens of billions of dollars of their stock nearly every year, this year has stopped doing so. The large IPOs of SpaceX, Anthropic, and OpenAI are adding millions and millions of shares to the market, which means there'll be more shares overall available. So the first time in 23 years, instead of having shrinking supply, we now have expanding supply, more available. That, in general, will push prices, stock prices, downward. And another point of concern is leverage. When optimism to the extreme levels, people and institutions will borrow money to buy stocks or take on margin debt. If you measure the change in margin debt, when it gets over 55% increase, optimism has gone rampant and people are loading up on leverage, oftentimes in the late innings of a bull market. This measurement of margin debt crossing over 55% has flagged every major top since the 1970s. Today, overall margin debt stands at over 53%. It's not quite at the 55% mark, but it's getting really close. And margin debt overall as a share of GDP just also hit an all-time high. 70% of Bank of America's market peak signals have been triggered, which is the average seen on prior tops. Now, irrational exuberance, which many are starting to call this current market, in and of itself doesn't necessarily measure a top. It's hard to time the markets. Markets can stay irrational far longer than people think, or even far longer than seems possible. When the prices leave rational justification and move into speculation territory, the price then really becomes what's the next person willing to pay for it. When things are moving up and moving up rapidly, often feel like genius on the way up. But it's also, leverage is also the thing that turns a normal correction into a forced liquidation on the way down. You see, borrowed money always gets called back, and it usually happens at the very worst time. So when you have all-time levels of leverage, that also creates all-time levels of volatility and risk to the downside. You could have just a normal 10 or maybe 20% correction. But when you three-time lever funds and all these margin debt and all these other types of things, this can cause margin calls and force liquidations, force people to sell, which, like a domino effect, accelerates on itself. These are the things you need to be aware of, and you have to stay really on top of a market like this where the prices are at extreme levels because the risk is at extreme levels. The saying often goes, markets go up like a escalator, but down like an elevator. And that is true, especially with significant leverage. Again, I'm not trying to throw cold water or be a fearmonger or anything like that. But I am trying to help people understand where we are at, take a clear-eyed view, and use some logic and common sense of knowing where you're at so you can make better decisions, so you can not be caught up in the emotion and the hype, because that's when people make poor decisions, or fear for that matter. We all know as human beings, when we're making a highly emotional decision, that's typically not our best decisions. But when we have facts, knowledge, experience to back us up, and remove the emotion from the decisions, especially when it comes to things like money, which I understand it's extraordinarily difficult to do, but it is absolutely necessary to make solid, logical decisions. I'll give you a perfect example. SoftBank was pledging all of its OpenAI stock, which was on paper worth about $60 billion, to attempt to get a $6 billion margin loan. So they were pledging, on paper at least, 10 times the collateral to get a loan, and they were turned down by essentially every bank due to concerns about the true value of OpenAI stock. Take a good hard look, and underwriters look at the true value of these stocks. The bank underwriters clearly do not believe that OpenAI is worth $852 billion or nowhere close to that. They were not even willing to loan to SoftBank 1/10 of the value of the stock that they owned. They were discounting it that much. When serious bank underwriters are looking to underwrite a loan, are not willing to justify prices 10-to-1 ratio, you need to pay attention to that. There's always winners and losers. And there's no doubt the last few years, the stock market has been the recipient of significant increase in values. Last couple of years, primarily due to the AI hype. Prior to that, to the low interest rate environment that the Federal Reserve primarily keeping interest rates far below levels that we'd ever seen for over a decade, which inflated asset prices significantly with stocks, real estate, etc. Those things are changing. The AI narrative is changing significantly, and interest rates have changed significantly and likely will do so even more, which I'll discuss in the next segment. If you want to protect yourself, if you want to continue to grow your money, lock in gains when they occur. In fact, you can lock in at any time with no downside risk. Some of the best index products I've seen in my career, literally. We have indexes that have averaged 10, 12, even 15% average annual returns for the past 10 and 20 years. This is net, net, net into your account with no downside risk. 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Stay tuned in the next segment. I got a few more things that I think you'll find quite interesting.
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26: 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And like I said, many people are surprised when they reach out, but yes, you will be able to get in contact with myself, not an assistant. When I'm sharing what many would consider unfavorable news, particularly at a time when enthusiasm, excitement, and hype are at all-time levels, also understand it's not popular. And sometimes people get a little upset and even frustrated with me, accusing me of being a fearmonger and things like that sometimes. Often I find because I'm sharing information they probably don't really want to hear. And I'm not trying to be a fearmonger. Generally speaking, I am an optimistic person by nature. I'm very optimistic about the longer-term future of the U.S. economy in particular. But what I am becoming increasingly pessimistic about is the short-term. As these asset prices continue to climb to unprecedented levels, and this is my 27th year in this business, watching, I've been through the dot-com bubble and bust. I've been through the Great Recession and bust. I saw how the enthusiasm, the hype, and the excitement affected people. I also saw how they got hurt and damaged and financially and depressed even and had to go back to work or keep working for another 5 years or longer because of the losses that occurred. I've seen both sides of the coin twice before in my career, personally. And I just can't ignore when I see the same things happening, the same signs, the same indicators. In fact, it's like deja vu. I'd feel like I'd be doing a disservice if I didn't share my perspective and help you at least have a little bit more balanced view on where things really are at. Better understanding of where the risks are, how high the risks are, and are you willing to accept that risk? Look, if you're willing to accept it, that's your decision. You're an adult. I can't tell you what to do or force you to do anything. But if you're going along believing one narrative that everything is hunky-dory, wonderful, and is just going to continue forever, we hear that, when the reality is probably far from that, is probably far different, and you're at a risk of getting burned, maybe burned badly, I wouldn't be doing you any favors if I knew otherwise. Let me give you a quick analogy. Let's assume it's night. You're driving down the road, and I know that the bridge ahead is out. And I've stopped and pulled over, and I see you coming down the road. Would I just let you keep driving and find out for yourself? Or would I try to flag you down and warn you that, hey, be careful ahead, the bridge is out. You might want to slow down or turn around and go a different way. That's where I believe we're at. Now, do I know when it's going to happen? No, no one does. That's impossible to predict. Do we know how much, how far this continued climb is going to occur? No one, again, no one could tell you. No one knows. I can't tell you the date. But what I can do is tell you the season. We can identify the season and the signs. Just like when the leaves fall, we know winter's coming and it's going to snow. We don't know which day it's going to happen and the first freeze, but we know it's going to freeze and it's going to snow, unless you live in Florida or Arizona or someplace like that. But you see my point. And that's all I'm trying to do is, hey, I'm trying to flag you down and say, hey, you might want to slow down a little bit. Don't keep barreling down the road because the bridge might go out or the leaves are falling. Winter's coming. It's going to freeze. You might want to get prepared and have what you need to cover up those plants when that occurs. That's my point. And why I say the risk is so elevated, not only just the levels, extreme levels, almost every indicator, every measurement you want to take, we're at highs never seen before, like in the history of the markets, 150 years plus. But on top of that, when the AI breaks, the narrative breaks, this is what a lot of people don't realize. Oh, it's just going to affect those. No, the broader market could fall 40 or 50% itself very quickly because the indexes are so heavily tipped towards AI right now. Most indexes, no longer diversified investments by any definition of those words. Nearly half of the S&P 500, for example, and majority of NASDAQ are tech or AI related. So what's happened is the risk has been concentrated far more than at any time ever before in history. That's just a fact. And I guess I do follow the mantra to some extent, made famous by Warren Buffett, where he said, be fearful when others are greedy, and greedy when others are fearful. Well, folks, I see a tremendous amount of greed. And as that greed continues to increase, I continue to get more fearful, just like Warren Buffett. This is why Berkshire Hathaway is now sitting on the highest level of cash, both in percentage and total dollars amount, his entire investment career. In fact, Berkshire Hathaway has almost $400 billion of cash and could literally buy over 475 companies of the S&P 500 today. Completely. Just buy them out. All but the top 25 or so. Why doesn't he? Well, his actions speak very loudly. He believes prices are far too high. He's been quote his the indicator that was famously named after him and is his own favorite gauge of the price of stocks just hit the highest level ever, 238%. What this means is the entire stock market is now worth more, twice as much as everything the country produces in a year. It's the value of the entire stock market to GDP. It's at an all-time record. It's higher than 2000. It's higher than 2008. As Warren Buffett famously stated, I've never seen people in a more gambling mood than ever. It's like a church with a casino attached. And this is the man that's been often touted as the greatest investor in history. He survived nearly every bubble, walking out before the music stopped. He and others have stated, to win, you have to leave the party when the music is still playing loud. And that's really, really difficult to do from a human behavior standpoint. And it's not just Warren Buffett. Bank of America has now stated that 70% of their bear market indicators have been triggered. Bank of America's official position is it is now time to take profits. They went on and explained that the AI bubble is showing more and more cracks and that retail investors always arrive last. Many who are chasing AI stocks at these valuations may end up trapped for years waiting just to break even. See, every bubble looks unstoppable until reality hits, and then it's not. The Shiller Index, which is another measurement of stock valuations, has now predicted they expect the S&P 500 to have negative real returns over the next decade. See, about a year ago, they were predicting about a 1% return over the next decade. Now they're stating negative. The Shiller's model forecast is predicting something like a 50% average collapse and then a slow climb back to only be slightly negative a decade later. And folks, we've seen this before. I went over this with a client literally today, showing if you were invested in the S&P 500 in 2000, beginning of 2000, you didn't get back to even until about 2007. It was about seven and a half years later that you got back to even. And then guess what happened in 08, 09? We had another significant drop, about 45%. And it was 2013 before you got back to where you were in 2000. This is just the S&P 500. By the way, the NASDAQ was even more dramatic. It was famously called the lost decade. That was the reason why. And this is nothing new. Let me give you another example. We can go back in time to 1972. There was a list of stocks back then that you were supposed to buy and never sell. Many at that time called them one decision stocks. You made one decision to buy and then you held forever. And the reason was the quality was just so obvious with these companies and the futures were so certain that the price was considered irrelevant. Was called the Nifty 50. Many of these companies included Coca-Cola, Disney, McDonald's, Xerox, Polaroid, IBM. These were the best companies in America at the time. And at the peak, this group of stocks, the Nifty 50, traded at 42 times earnings. We are at those levels right now as we speak. Some of those companies were trading much higher. For example, Avon, 65 times earnings. Disney, 82 times. McDonald's, 86. Polaroid was trading at 91 times earnings. And then 1973 happened. What happened then? Inflation, high interest rates, recession. And a Forbes article pointed out the Nifty 50 were taken out and shot, but one by one. That was a quote. Coca-Cola lost 69%, Xerox 71%, McDonald's 72%, Avon 86%, Disney 87%. Polaroid lost 91% and eventually went bankrupt. These were the best top 50, the Nifty 50, the best companies in the country. They weren't bad companies. Most were genuinely great businesses that had been earning profits for decades. It wasn't the companies that were the problem. It was the prices. For example, if you had bought the Nifty 50 in the peak of 1972, and held those companies for 25 years, you eventually would have matched the market because the quality would have bailed you out. But you would have had to survive a 50 to 90% drawdown first, and most people will not survive that long term. They'll give up. Buy quality and hold forever is good advice. I hear that all the time. But buying quality at any price and holding forever is not good advice. It wasn't about the decision to buy the quality. It was always about the price And Warren Buffett understands this probably more than any other investor out there. And if you want to give me, well, that's old news, let me share one that's happening today. Apple, probably considered one of the top companies to own from a quality standpoint. Apple now trades at over 10 times sales, the highest valuation in its history. Here's the problem. In 2022, Apple's revenue was about $400 billion. In 2023, it actually

0: hype. Apple's long-term average price to sales ratio is 3.6 and now sits at over 10. It's over three times its historical norm. So either Apple is going to suddenly re-accelerate hyper-revenue growth, or after years of stagnation, or the multiple holds at the highest level in company history ever. Math says multiples revert. They always do. This is your quiet danger existing in what many consider the safest stock in the world. Look, nobody worries about Apple. It's one of the ultimate quality stocks. Many consider it a permanent holding. But even if you buy Apple at an all-time historical price, you can lose money for a decade because you paid three times the normal price. It's not about the quality or the technology. It's about the price. It always has been, and it always will be. If you want to protect yourself, grow if the markets continue yet have no downside risk, and then re-engage at some point in the future after a correction occurs. Index products, IULs, cash value policies can produce these types of things for you. Some are highly liquid, some are not. Depends on what you're looking for. Indexes that have averaged 10, 12, even 15% average annual returns over the last 10 and 20 years in your pocket, net, net, net, with no downside risk. If you want more information on this, contact me at yourpersonalbank.com. Stay tuned in the last segment. I have some information here that will put chills up your spine. You don't want to miss this.
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0: 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Yes, you will reach me. Not an assistant. When I share the type of news I've been sharing today, I have to consistently repeat myself because some people think that they get upset, they get frustrated. I'm sharing news that's not popular. Many don't want to hear. And I'm doing it at a time when enthusiasm, excitement, and hype are at or near all-time levels. I understand what I'm doing and saying is not popular, at least not today. Eventually, it will be. And some people even accuse me of being a fearmonger or other things like that. No, that's not my purpose or goal here. My purpose is to educate you and help you understand what is going on, some of the facts, and take a more balanced view rather than taking the emotional view and buying into the hype or falling into the fear, the FOMO, fear of missing out, or any of those types of things. Because again, we all understand this as human beings. Your best decisions are made when you have facts and logic, not emotion. If you're highly emotional in your decisions, that's when you tend to make mistakes, especially when you're talking about financial decisions. I want you to make better decisions. That's my goal. That's my purpose here. I also want to educate you and help you understand there's alternatives. There are index products where you can gain tremendous upside gains. I have many clients that have earned over 20% last year on their index products, but have no downside risk. Once they lock it in, it becomes their new principal. So these gains that they receive, they get to keep them when a correction occurs. They don't participate in the downside. When the recovery does occur, or the rebound after a correction, they get to take advantage with more money because they did not participate in the downside. There's another way. That's the point I'm trying to make and help people understand and educate. There's two things I want to share with you here that are some of the most powerful points I think I've seen in a very long time.

0: First one is this. Some of you are old enough to remember this. Some were not. Some of you were invested in 2000, or maybe you weren't. Maybe you didn't have that much invested at that time. Maybe you were still working, still contributing. So it did not impact you as much. And that's why you're not recognizing the signs this time, because maybe you're nearing retirement or are retired now, but 26 years ago, you were still working and your portfolio likely was probably a lot smaller back then. And the fact you also were still, many were still contributing to IRAs and 401ks and et cetera, it masked the losses because you were still adding monies to it. Well, as you near or get into retirement, you don't have that ability or option to keep adding into an IRA or 401k or any other investment for that matter, typically. So losses are more pronounced because you're not adding money to it. They're not masked so much. So this is a blind spot for many people. Basic financial literacy. I taught it for a few years, college certified. This is important stuff. So here's the two key points. So let's go back to 2000. It's the height of the dot-com bubble. There's a lot of excitement, a lot of enthusiasm, a lot of hype. There's big IPOs coming out. Everybody's excited. People are making money. Their portfolios have been going up. We've seen some people getting 100% returns in a year. I remember in 1999 meeting with a doctor who had made just over 100% return on his portfolio the previous year. Sound familiar? I've met people recently in the last year or two did the same thing with stocks like NVIDIA or Planeteer. And I pointed out doing an index product where you could get a double-digit return in good years, no risk in the down year. And this doctor said to me, why would I do that? I made 100% return on my money last year. The reason is because next year there's no guarantee you're going to do that again or even make any gain next year. In fact, you could have a loss. He scoffed at the idea. He had bought into the hype. There was no listening to logic. Unfortunately, a year later, I knew what assets he had invested in. He had basically lost most, if not all, what he had gained the previous year, and then some. I just gave you an anecdotal story. Let me give you some factual information. It's 2000, height of the dot-com bubble, like I said. Everyone knows the internet is the future. Everyone's excited. There's irrational exuberance, as Alan Greenspan, the Fed chair, had stated previously. And you're looking at the stocks and companies, and you determine and decide that Microsoft is the best company you should invest your money in. But 9 years later, you're down 73%. How many people are going to survive a 73% downturn 9 years later and last that long? Most don't make it that long, so you can't take it anymore, so you sell. If you stayed in, if you managed to ride it out those 9 years, after 16 years, you would have finally broken even and gotten back to where you were in 2000. So 2016, you finally got back to where you were. And you had bought a quality stock, a great company. Did you make any money during that 16-year period? The answer is no. All you did is retrace old ground. Now, here's what's thrown people off. From 2000 to 2016, you made nothing. You lost and then finally got back 16 years later. And then from 2016 to 2026, what happened? The stock went up 43 times. Nothing was wrong with the company or the stock. You just paid too much for it. You bought it at peak valuation. If you own something like that now, going to repeat the same mistake? Now, what if that same person instead invested in an index product? I had many clients do that. Well, not only did you not take the 73% hit that Microsoft took over the next 9 years, you didn't lose anything. In fact, what happened is the markets dropped, the stocks dropped for a couple of years, and then you started to have a recovery. So a couple of years you didn't make any money, but you didn't lose either. So you didn't lose the 73% hit. And then during the recovery, you started to go up. And many of those years were significant double digits. I used an example today with a client. 2007, 2008, S&P 500 dropped about 45%. With the index product, they lost nothing. The following year, 2009, the index went up almost 19%. If you bought the Microsoft stock in my example, you were still well underwater and made no positive gains until 16 years later. And this is with a really, really good company. And here's the second point and last point I want to make today. When I saw this chart, I found it chilling, almost shocking, is they took basically a five-year chart of the dot-com bubble and then burst. So the 3 years leading up and then the 2 years down. And they superimposed this chart, S&P 500, superimposed the chart on the past 3 years. It is absolutely shocking and eerie how similar they are. I've also often shared the history doesn't repeat itself, but it often rhymes. My gosh, folks, it's almost to the T. It almost totally rhymes. It's that close. If this chart, here's the part you need to understand, and what I'm going to leave you on and then give you a solution. If this chart continues to follow the same pattern over the past 3 years, the 3 years leading up to the dot-com bubble and the last 3 years of the AI bubble, we currently have about one more downturn of about 10%, one more up run, and then a 50% drop over the next couple years. And if it follows the same pattern, we have a few months left, if that. It's that close. Now, I can't say for sure it's going to repeat itself exactly. It's going to do the same thing. But here is the thing I do want you to understand. It has followed this pattern almost exactly the past 3 years, with many of the same catalysts driving technology that we saw in the internet and now we see with AI. If the risk is becoming too much for you, if the volatility is getting uncomfortable, if this doesn't fit your risk tolerance, and you are concerned that this market may indeed follow the same cycle that we saw in the dot-com bubble and then burst, there's another option. Index annuity products are the best we've seen in over 40 years. We're getting better returns than we've seen since the 1970s. It's the golden age of fixed assets. I have indexes I can show you with actual returns, average annual returns over past 10 and 20 years of 10, 12, and even 15% in your pocket, net, net, net. 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So these accounts can actually accelerate above what the returns are in the index if you were invested directly in the index. 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
3: News this hour at townhall.com. I'm Bob Agnew in Washington. Momentum for a deal to end the war with Iran is growing. Pakistan says an agreement is closer than ever. Iran is making some of its most optimistic statements so far as well. Its foreign ministry said today that the likelihood of finalizing a memorandum of understanding in the coming days is high. President Trump, meanwhile, plans to discuss with allies demining the Strait of Hormuz at the upcoming Group of Seven summit. It gets underway on Monday. Meanwhile, a new analysis suggests that the president's strategy toward Iran may go well beyond diplomacy, aiming instead at long-term change inside the country.
4: Supporters say the president's approach uses a mix of economic pressure, diplomacy, and strategic messaging to weaken Iran's regime without immediate military action. Sanctions and oil restrictions are central, designed to strain the economy and potentially spark internal unrest. While publicly framed as pursuing a deal, the broader plan, they believe, may reflect a calculated push for regime change over time. Ken Lorman reporting.
3: Recent Senate hearing on COVID-19 vaccines and alleged attacks on scientific publications on Capitol Hill this week. Wisconsin Republican Senator Ron Johnson says there's been a cover-up. Stocks rose yesterday with the SpaceX soaring in its debut on Wall Street.
5: Stocks rose on Wall Street as crude oil prices fell again. SpaceX soared on its first day of trading. The S&P 500 rose 0.5% Friday. The Dow added 353 points. That's about 0.7%. The NASDAQ Composite gained 0.3%. Stocks got some help from a 3.4% drop in the price of Brent crude.
3: That is Sutel reporting, and in the process, Elon Musk became the world's first ever trillionaire. More from townhall.com.
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3: The U.S. opens World Cup play with a 4-1 victory over Paraguay.
8: Fuller and Balogun scored twice in the Americans' historic 3-goal first half, and the U.S. opened its first home World Cup in 32 years with its biggest win in the tournament, a dynamic 4-1 victory over Paraguay Friday night. Christian Pulisic had an assist in the stellar first half playmaking performance for the Americans, who enthralled their Southern California fans with an aggressive attack while streaking to a 3-0 halftime lead, the team's largest in any World Cup game. Gio Reyna ripped another goal in the dying moments of second half injury time, giving the Americans 4 goals in a World Cup match for the first time. Bernie Bennett reporting.
3: Momentum for a deal to end the war with Iran is growing. Pakistan says that agreement is closer than ever now. Iran, in addition, also making some of its most optimistic statements yet. And the foreign ministry said that the likelihood of finalizing a memorandum of understanding in the coming days remains high. Breaking news at townhall.com. Republican Senator Marsha Blackburn of Tennessee says Democrats and even some Republicans are standing in the way of getting the Save America Act passed, so she's looking to create a way to break that legislation apart and get certain sections passed immediately.
9: The Democrats are standing in the way because they have worked overtime making illegal legal, opening the border, shutting down DHS. This is all part of their game. Abolish ICE, which is one of their goals. Defund federal law enforcement, another of their goals.
3: And Senator Blackburn spoke this week with the Salem Radio Network. Artificial intelligence giant Anthropic said on Friday it's taken its latest artificial intelligence models Fable 5 and Mythos 5 offline to comply with a directive from the administration. It wants to prevent their use and abuse by foreign nationals. You'll find more on these stories at townhall.com.
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15: Very hot temperatures all the way through the weekend and into Monday. Sunshine today and low 90s, a little bit breezy. Overnight will be clear with low 60s and then a little breezy on Sunday. Sunny and hot, upper 90s on the high, close to 100 and sunny Monday. You can always get the latest weather at TheAnswerPortland.com. I'm meteorologist Steve Hamilton on AM 1640, The Answer.
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17: It's time for Grilling at the Green. Join Jeff Tracy as he explores the golfing lifestyle and tries to keep it in the short grass for the hackers, new sweepers, and turf spankers. 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
18: Just open up the door and let's take good times in. 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
19: Hey everybody, welcome to Grilling at the Green. I'm JT. We are a proud part of the Golf News Network, along with all the other platforms and a number of radio stations hither and yon. Today I've welcomed back a friend of the show, personal friend, Whit Watson from Golf Channel, ESPN, Westwood One, and his media credentials pod. I'm seeing him everywhere now. And Whit just did some specials on the PGA Championship. He did an hour review every night. In fact, I just got a notice this morning on my phone that on YouTube that another one popped up. So we're gonna kind of chop that up, as they say. Hey, how you doing?
20: I'm doing great. It's a heck of a story. I was just doing some research on Aaron Rye for my radio show Saturday morning, and I took his 24-minute press conference and kind of cut it down to about 3.5-4 minutes. His story, Jeff, is amazing. I mean, it's for an Englishman, it's an all-American story. The child of immigrants, you know, he kind of stuck to his process. He talked about he wasn't really close with a lot of other junior golfers coming up. His dad apparently quit his job to help Aaron through the junior golf process.
19: Yeah.
20: And mom at one point worked two jobs. His wife is a professional golfer. It's just an amazing story. And what a noble winner he was. What an absolutely gracious champion he was.
19: I love that part, honestly.
20: Yeah,
19: I really did. His acceptance speech, if you will, and he was kind, and he answered reporters, and he did all that. Whit, and the other thing I like is the two gloves. Mm-hmm. I love the two gloves. And he admitted, he goes, my hands used to get cold over in England. Well, yeah, if you've ever been there, you know it gets cold there, and wet and damp. And so, you know, because we have Tommy Gainey over on this side of the pond, but yep. I don't think Tommy Gainey's hands ever got cold like Aaron's did. You know what I mean? So there's so many facets to his story that you were just pointing out that I think it's, you know, as we always say, it's good for the game and this and that, but I just think it's a very humbling and noble story that his folks stuck with him, practiced all the time. Mm-hmm. Like you said, he's not in the social circles, as one would think, you know, I'm sure he's friendly with all of them, but, you know, and maybe in a professional manner, but that doesn't who cares? You know, yeah. He stuck to his guns and did his job.
20: And the part that kind of got me as a dad was the fact he talked about the fact that he uses iron covers, yeah. Which is something that, you know, you kind of associate with amateurs that are sort of new to the game. It's kind of like a cheesy sort of thing, but he does it as a hat tip, an homage to his parents and to his dad, who every time he went out and played, his father, after the round, when he was a junior, would come back with a nail file and baby oil and clean the grooves of his clubs. And they didn't have a lot of money. They couldn't afford new equipment every year.
19: Right.
20: So the idea was to preserve his clubs as long as they could. And as a 31-year-old professional and now a major champion, he still uses the iron covers as kind of a reminder of where he came from. I mean, it's hard not to love this guy. How do you not love this story?
19: Oh, yeah. And I think, you know, correct me if I'm wrong, but I think they must sell, what, 200 or 300 sets of iron covers every year industry-wide. So it's not a common...
20: Right, right.
19: It's not a common thing there. Yeah, so and good. I like that, and I like the you touched on the part about his wife being a golf professional, and they were genuinely. And this is an observation for a guy who's been married for 37 years. Okay, a lot of times when you see the wives come up afterwards, you know, there's a hug and there's some affection, but then the guy's off to shake his buddy's hands or get the trophy or go to the scorer's tent, all that stuff they have to do. But I saw there, and maybe it's the softy in me, there is some genuine affection towards his wife. I mean, they were both extremely happy. And then when they were walking towards the scorer's tent, she goes over and hugs the caddy.
20: Yeah.
19: Because they've been buddies for a long time, right? And she shows gratitude and affection to the caddy. And it just kind of gave me this whole family atmosphere vibe. You know, our guys over here have their teams, their posses, their, you know, whatever, from nutritionists to physical therapists, blah, blah, blah. The financial guys waiting at the 18th hole afterwards to tell them, well, you made 1.3 today and this is how we're going to do it. And his was like genuine family.
20: Yeah. And his wife, I again did some homework on her. She won 8 times on the Indian Tour as a professional touring golfer. You know, she's a hell of a player. And people have gone back and reposted the video of her at the par 3 contest at the Masters when she caddied for her husband.
19: Yeah.
20: And took a swing at one of the par 3s. And everybody went, Oh, wow, she can play. Wait a minute. Yeah. It was like, this is not a grandson or a kid taking, like, oh, crap, she can play.
19: And yeah.
20: He says that when they practice together, they don't play a lot together, is what he said, but they practice a lot together, and they'll do chipping and putting contests. And he says that she usually beats him, which is amazing for a PGA champion, right? I mean, think about that as opposed to coming home and, hey, honey, how was your day? And, oh, gee whiz, I'm sorry you lost. Like, she understands the grind. She knows exactly what he's doing and what he had to do to get to where he is. But, like I said, I chopped up about 4 minutes of that press conference, and I'm just completely impressed with the man.
19: Well, there's so many times that we watch tournaments or we're covering tournaments, and just what you were referring to, a Scheffler or McIlroy or whomever, the guy that we've never heard of before kind of falls off the edge. He hits a sand shot and skulls it across the green or puts it in the bleachers, whatever, and costs him a couple strokes. And then pretty soon he's down tied for seventh and they go, well, he made a top 10 and that's really great, like this and this. But in watching it, just what you said, Aaron Rye, he didn't blink.
20: No, again, it's a testament to sticking to what got you there. He was true to himself. He stayed in the moment. He hit the shots that he knew how to hit. He didn't try to do anything crazy. He didn't try to cut corners. He didn't try to unleash a drive. You know, I think he averaged, I think his longest drive of the day was 309 or something like that. Like, he's not a long hitter. And in this day and age, that's a serious disadvantage, as you know.
19: Sure, sure.
20: When you've got Koepka and McIlroy out there hitting 357-yard drives, he just stuck to his guns. And I think that and the other thing that struck me, to kind of go back to a question you asked before, when McIlroy was interviewed after that PGA Championship, he said something to the effect of, there is no person on this property that isn't happy for Aaron Rye.
19: Yeah.
20: You know, he said that he's one of the most liked and respected guys on the tour. He's just genuinely friendly and genuinely a kind human being. And to succeed at the highest level of golf, typically, I've always said, you've got to be either really smart or really dumb. You've got to be, yeah. I'm serious, like either you're Dustin Johnson or you're Phil Mickelson, right? Or Bryson DeChambeau. You're either a genius or you're just impervious because you're not paying attention. And Rye is clearly a very, very bright guy if you listen to him talk.
19: Yeah.
20: And for him to stay in that moment and do what he does and to have the universal respect and admiration, there's very few players that generate that kind of reaction from everybody in the field. When McIlroy said what he said, that there's not a single person here that isn't happy for Aaron Rye, I think that speaks volumes to the guy's character.
19: Oh, absolutely. Hey, Whit and I are going to take a break. We're going to be back in just a minute here on Grilling at the Green. Stay with us.
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0: Beckett's amazing. He's a miracle child. In the mornings, he'll wake up and he roll the shades up and, Dada, it's time to get up. It's a bright, beautiful day.
1: He started getting dizzy. At the first of the year, he started going, I have to sit down, I'm dizzy, Mommy. A month after his third birthday, he got diagnosed with ATRT brain cancer. All you can think of is, the kid's not gonna live. The fact that St. Jude doesn't bill is a godsend. 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They're the reason why my son's still alive.
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4: 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The Answer.
19: Welcome back to Grilling at 39 JT. Today we've got our friend of show, as they like to say in our world, Whit Watson from, from everywhere now, from Golf Channel, from ESPN, from Westwood One, his own media credentials podcast. You see him out there doing stuff. One of the greatest voices in broadcasting today. I like that. Let me switch gears here for a minute. When you look at a leaderboard on Saturday morning, okay, mm-hmm. you get online or you look at the one at the course, but usually online, what's the first thing you look at?
20: That's a great question. I think the first thing I look at, in practical terms, my radio show is at 9 o'clock on Saturday morning in Orlando and Jacksonville. So the first thing that I would look at is who missed the cut. Mm-hmm. Are there any notables that didn't make the weekend? And the second thing I would look at is who had a big round on Friday to get into the weekend. Because that, I believe in momentum. I believe that one round carries to the next. And so I guess that's, yeah, I look at the top and I look at the cut. And then the guys in the middle, you know, it having done this for a long time, you can kind of make a guess tournament to tournament as to how far back is too far back, as Golf Channel's Brian Hammonds used to say. You know, I'll look at anybody within about four shots of the lead, four or five, because that really is going to determine the winner on Sunday, is who's within shouting distance on Saturday.
19: I think you nailed it for as far as comparatively speaking. I look at who missed the cut. All right.
20: Yeah.
19: I look at the top. You can't help but look at the top, but I always scroll down, look at the cut, because one of the things is, and I know we've got a job to do and all that, but a lot of times our commentators on various platforms, and they're all great people for the most part.
20: Oh boy, here we go.
19: You know, but they're kind of going back and forth about this and that and this and that. And And I always look and say, I wrote this down. So you look at who missed the cut on this one. He had Bryson, Snedeker, Woodland, Bradley, J.J. Spahn, Adam Scott, Wyndham Clark. The list goes on. None of those guys are slouches. Some major right. winners in there. All right.
20: Yeah.
19: And you look at that and you say, any given Saturday, it can be different. And sometimes I think we in the media kind of forget that. As we were leaving the last segment, we make assumptions sometimes. And I think sometimes they go by so quick that most people don't catch them. Except guys like you and I will go back and look and say, look at these guys. Last week, whoever, Woodland or Snedeker or Spahn or somebody was in the top five or they won or whatever. So it's so volatile that, I think sometimes they're a little harsh on these guys. That's my take.
20: I think what it speaks to is the margins are so slim on the PGA Tour. And there's my dog, Mabel, by the way. She always makes the show. Hey, Mabel. The margins are so slim, and the gap from 1 to 125 is very small. All of these guys can win. If you're on the PGA Tour, you can win.
19: Right.
20: Because you've gotten there in the first place, right? But it comes down to a shot, a putter. Koepka talked about it this week, heading into the CJ Cup, Byron Nelson, that he had just switched putters and gone back. He'd done a whole bunch of testing at home. Because his putter failed him at the PGA Championship. So he decided to go back and retool and try to figure out, something to help him. And he played great the first day on Thursday. I say this all the time. The talent level from the Korn Ferry Tour to the PGA Tour, from 1 to 300, the gap is so small. And it comes down to the tiniest things. It comes down to one shot, one missed putt. Everybody out there can win. If they couldn't, they wouldn't be on the tour in the first place.
19: Right.
20: And I think that's kind of the answer to the question is, God, these guys, well, as the PGA Tour used to say, these guys are good, right?
19: These guys are good. Yeah.
20: It's a hard game. I think it was Scheffler or Koepka this week who said prior to the tournament, this is the hardest game in the world. And everybody out there can win. They can all play. It's just the mental grind, moment to moment, is what separates winners and losers.
19: And it can be the simplest thing. It can be a bug flies on, not in, but on your nose, and you have to back off a shot, and it breaks right. your concentration. I mean, I'm not sure the average non-golf nerd, if you will, understands that. We do because, we cover it and we play. Okay. So you understand that. But somebody just watching from the cheap seats and, this guy's been hitting them good or this lady's been hitting them good all day. And all of a sudden something goes wrong and they scull it or shank it or do all the evil words that are in our vocabulary, Yeah. And they were, like you said, putting a press on for, they were in the top five, maybe heading for the top spot. Something like that happens, and they drop two shots, and then you don't hear from them the rest of the day. Because it's up here with them. It's up here.
20: So on my show, I'm really good friends with Gary Christian, who used to play on the PGA Tour.
19: Yeah, I know Gary.
20: He was one of the oldest rookies ever to make the PGA Tour. And every week he comes on, and he records very graciously a tip, a golf tip that I play on the show. And one thing that he talks about a lot is when you watch the pros play, don't watch the distances they hit it because you can't hit that shot.
19: Right.
20: Watch the routine. Watch how they prepare for each shot. Watch how they go through the same motions and the same routine on every shot. And he talks a lot about eliminating the big mistake. Eliminate the double bogeys. And staying present before every shot, which I think is, and he's got a website, GaryChristianGolf.com. I'm going to go ahead and pimp him because he's doing me a favor. I'll do him a favor.
19: Sure.
20: GaryChristianGolf.com, where he will book sessions with recreational players online and help them develop a practice plan so that when you go out to practice, you're not just wildly hitting drivers and just, you know, farting around, hitting ball, yep, a bucket of 100 balls. You're practicing with a purpose.
22: That's a wildly challenging ambition, but somebody's got to do it. I'll put it that
20: right
22: way. Yeah. Hey, Whit and I are going to take another break here on Grilling at the Green on Golf News Network. We'll be back in just a couple minutes. Stay with us.
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8: With SRN News, I'm Bob Agnew in Washington. Momentum for a deal to end the war in Iran appears to be growing. Pakistan says an agreement is closer than ever. Iran is making some of its most optimistic statements so far. And meanwhile, U.S. President Trump plans to discuss with allies about the Strait of Hormuz and how it may soon be reopened. The Lebanese army has withdrawn its troops from a base in a southern village after Israeli forces advanced nearby. The move follows an Israeli evacuation warning for about 20 locations. Israel still facing the ongoing challenge of stopping those Hezbollah terrorist attacks, the rockets it's been firing at Israeli civilians. And it was a winning session yesterday on Wall Street, a winning day for SpaceX CEO Elon Musk. He became the world's first ever trillionaire after the company's initial public offering. This is SRN News.
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19: Welcome back to Girling at the Green. I'm JT. Don't forget, as I say all the time, we are on Golf News Net, but we are also on all your podcast platforms. 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You know, it's just the way things are working these days. So, you know, I'm being pretty forthright about that. And coming up in just about 3 weeks, a month, the second tournament in our North Valley Challenge series that I've put together out here is at Tualatin Country Club. You can go to northvalleychallenge.com and find out more information there. I want to talk to you about a couple other players. With first of all, let me jump back for a second. Well, you were talking about Gary and his tips. I think the one thing I've gotten from doing this show for the last almost 10 years now is just what he's talking about. Prior to that, I would go up and just like try to pound it or pull off some shot or, you know, what, and 95% of the time failure, right? Because I'm normal. Right. But the one thing I've learned is to try to, you know, visualize what I want to do, get up there, get my stance where I'm comfortable, same stance every time, that type of thing. And that has helped me immensely. So that's just from a practical standpoint, but for the average golfers listening to this, Witt is right, Gary's right, and all those guys that tell you how to do that, they're right. So shape up here. Okay. After the round and during the round at a couple of the pressers, we had guys like Rory and because he's the most prominent, kind of complaining about the setup of the course. You know, I don't think the PGA or either of the two opens should ever be compared to one of the 35 other events or whatever it is. That they're supposed to be a test. They're supposed to be a challenge. And they're not always perfectly manicured, if you know what I mean. I mean, the courses always look great, but you know what I'm talking about. The rough is at 1.37 inches high, you know, like that. And I kind of get disillusioned with that. There was one case in particular back when it was at Chambers Bay in 2015. My buddy and I went up and played Chambers right afterwards. And I could understand the complaints because I was actually on the course and played it. And it was pretty rough in spots. But I think overall, these guys are making a boatload of money. They're the best in the world. I mean, you got to take it as it comes. That's my take. I wanted to get yours.
20: Everybody's playing the same course. Yeah. So if the setup is quote unquote unfair or overly tough or what have you, everyone's playing the same course. Who cares, right? And par is a suggestion. The U.S. Open likes to say, we're not trying to embarrass the best players in the world. We're trying to identify them. And they, you know, they set up U.S. Opens specifically in a certain way to make it very penal if you miss a fairway. Right. You know, the greens are always vicious. But everyone's playing the same golf course. So it doesn't really matter if it's hard or tough. We actually had last week the head pro at a golf course in Philadelphia that's about 9 miles away from Aronimink. And he's played in the PGA Championship 4 times as one of the, you know, one of the 20 guys that qualified,
19: yeah,
20: the PGA Club Pro.
19: Guys. Yeah.
20: And he's played Aronimink a million times. And I said, have you ever seen the pins in that location at Aronimink? And he said, yeah, all the time. Every time we play a PGA Club Pro event at Aronimink, yeah, that's where they put them. It wasn't just for the PGA Championship. That's what they do to make it hard. Okay. Yeah. You're a professional golfer. That's, you know, so what?
19: I mean, that's your job.
20: That's your job, you know, and if you have to, and if you understand Donald Ross as an architect, he always rewarded playing for the middle of the green. He always rewarded, if you hit it to the middle of the green, you got a shot at par. And okay, that's fine. You know, other designers did it differently, but that was Donald Ross's trademark. Was if you find the green, you've got a chance, but don't go hunting flags or you're going to get in trouble. And so I understand, yeah, there was a lot of talk about the setup at Aronimink. And, you know, Thursday, Friday, they had cool, blustery weather. And I think it was Jason Sobel, my former colleague from Golf Channel, who said, we're playing a PGA championship under U.S. Open conditions with Open Championship weather.
19: Yeah.
20: Which I thought was pretty clever, right?
19: Yeah.
20: But the PGA, I mean, they wanted to distinguish themselves with this event at this golf course, which had not hosted a men's PGA since 1929. They wanted to make a splash, and they did. But the guy that won was 9 under, Jeff. I mean, it wasn't like they were, you know, par was not necessarily your friend. I mean, Rye won at 9 under par. So obviously he figured it out. A guy that doesn't hit it very far, hits a lot of greens. He made one miracle 65-foot putt on 17 on Sunday, which he said he was not trying to make. But other than that, he just hit greens.
19: Well,
20: you can learn from that.
19: I think you touched on it there, and I think it was Scheffler said, you talked about flag hunting, and he said in his presser, and maybe I've got the wrong person, but he said something like, the flag on 16 or whatever. He goes, I really had no business going after that flag, but I did, and I paid for it.
20: Right.
19: So I mean, that tells you. And if you look, you know, when you're watching it on TV, these beautiful aerials that they have, the drones, and if it's CBS, they've got the Goodyear blimp or whatever. It's looks deceptively simple.
20: Yeah.
19: That course does, you know.
20: Yeah.
19: It's a beautiful layout. It looks like your local country club, men's club type thing like that. But I think if you get out there, you're going to find out it's different.
20: Well, there's not a flat putt on any green on the golf course. That was one thing we learned about Aronimink. There are no flat putts. A 3-footer could break 2 feet. And the one thing about Ross, every course he designed, it was all right in front of you. There's no blind tee shots. Yep. There's no, you know, you crest a hill and find out there's water left. He didn't do that. Everything was laid out right in front of you. It was just an examination. Can you hit the fairway? Can you hit the green? And like a lot of Donald Ross courses, Aronimink is one where if you're long, you're dead. You can't be long. A lot of Ross courses, the green slopes back to front. So, and he was designing these courses in the 20s and 30s when the equipment was different, the athletes were different, the ball was different, and they played it much lower. The game was not an in-the-air game. It was an on-the-ground game. So you can run it up. There's always an entryway to a Donald Ross green on the ground. Yep. And so if you were smart, as Rye was, and played it short, you had a chance to get up and down. That's just a hallmark of that architect. That's just what he does. And the guys that were patient and disciplined were the guys that finished well at the PGA Championship at that golf course. You know, we the PGA Tour today, as you know, all these guys can hit 230-yard 5-irons straight up in the air and land them on the hood of a car. But that's not what that golf course called for. That it's not a TPC. It's a Donald Ross. So I think that the players that played well understood that and finished well accordingly.
19: Well, I think, again, I'll go back with to the aerials. If you looked at the aerials, because they showed them every time they came on the air and some of the breaks and stuff, but there was always a pathway. You could just see it right, you know, from 20 yards out or whatever the distance was, right up to the middle of the green. And if always. if you followed the map, you were probably going to be okay, you know. But if you were getting directions from your drinking buddy on,

0: discipline. And if you play short, there's a par there. There's always a way up.
1: I love them. Hey, I'm over as normal, but that's okay. I'm talking to Whit. Anyway, we'll be right back.
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0: Welcome back to Grilling at the Green. I'm JT. Today we've got Whit Watson. Check out his media credentials show. I've been on the show. He does a great job with it. Very interesting people. Whit's kind of taken the approach that I did with this show. I don't always go after Rory or something like that, because I probably couldn't get him anyway. But I do media people, people within the golf industry, people that have made contributions, added something. And I find those stories fascinating. And that's Whit doesn't just talk about golf in media credentials, but that's the premise, I think, of his show. And he does a great job with it. Okay. I got to tell you, one guy I'm continually impressed with still is Justin Rose.
1: Yeah.
0: You know, the guy's like the Energizer Bunny. I mean,
1: 45 years old, where he should be in that in-between zone between the PGA Tour and the Champions Tour.
0: Right.
1: And he's competing in majors.
0: Yeah.
1: He keeps himself in great shape, obviously. He works very hard. He's got a swing that is not hard. It's not easy to break that swing. It's a very simple motion, which is, I think, equal parts practice and equal parts just God-given talent. And he just has a simple motion. And, you know, those guys like Couples, you know, the guys that have a repeatable motion are going to play forever.
0: Yeah.
1: And, I totally agree with you. I mean, it would not be a stretch if he plays at the level that he's playing now to see him on a Ryder Cup team again as a player, not as a vice captain, as a player.
0: Yeah.
1: Next year they're in Ireland. He'll be 46. Would anybody be surprised if he made the team? I mean, the way he's playing right now.
0: Well, look at Langer and Monty. They're 117 years old between the two of them. They hung on like to the Ryder Cup spots forever.
1: Yeah.
0: You know, so it's doable. And Justin, I don't know him, but like you said, he's in better shape. His swing is very silky, if you will, simple. Very smooth, simple, like that. He's not likely to get hurt with one of these big complicated, you know, going to kill it every shot type thing.
1: Right.
0: Like that. I'm just completely, every time I see him play, I'm just more impressed. And I've always liked him since he was, you know, came out of the Faldo deal or whatever that was, 30 years ago, but he's just the Energizer Bunny, man. He just keeps going. And I think that's great.
1: I think about him, and I forgot what year it was. Maybe you'll remember when he was an amateur playing in the British Open and he holed out on the final hole. Was that 99? I don't remember what year it was.
0: I was going to say like 98 or 99.
1: 98 somewhere. Maybe. Yeah.
0: Yeah.
1: And Mike Tirico was on the call and gave one of the best. I mean, Tirico is the best that ever did it, for one thing. But his comment was, "Way to go, kid."
0: Yeah.
1: And Rose finished as the low am at his national championship, at the Open Championship, and then went through that long streak when he turned pro, where he couldn't make a cut, he couldn't break an egg, and look at where he is now. Major champion, probably going to be in the Hall of Fame.
0: Oh, sure.
1: Multiple Ryder Cups. Still competing in majors at the age of 45. Yeah, I agree with you. He is one of my favorites to watch.
0: I think when he gets to that 50 mark, I think he can, at his leisure and choice, go terrorize the Champions Tour. And
1: absolutely.
0: Then and cherry pick what he wants to play on the big tour and win it both. If he stays perfectly healthy, which he, I have no reason he shouldn't. You know what I mean?
1: Look at Stuart Sink. I mean, he's killing it on the senior tour right now. Killing it. He's owned that tour this year. He's won two majors. And again, a big guy like Rose doesn't get hurt. Simple motion, hits it a long way. And he's just crushing that tour right now.
0: Yeah.
1: If Rose decides to go that route and play the senior tour, yeah, absolutely. He's going to be a force to that title. And I just thought it was right up there with the Masters. I can't wait for the next two majors. I mean, if the next two match the first two, we're in for a hell of a year in golf.
0: Oh, yeah, we are. Okay, Whit, tell everybody where they can find you and where they can find media credentials.
1: I appreciate that. So my website is witwatson.com, WHITWATSON.com. And that's kind of a one-stop shop. It's got a link to the radio show, a link to the podcast, a link to the blog. All the work I do for Westwood One is posted there. College basketball, college football, all the freelance stuff that I do, witwatson.com, best place to find me.
0: There you go. We appreciate it as always, my friend. Guess what, folks? I've got former NFL quarterback Neil Lomax coming up in a couple of weeks. We don't live that far apart, and I didn't realize that. Anyway, cool. We've got Neil coming up here. And so for Whit and myself, thank you for listening. Go out, play some golf, have some fun. Enjoy the holidays this summer, and we'll see you next time. Take care.
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8: Breaking news this hour from Town Hall. I'm Mary Rose. President Trump said Saturday that an agreement with Iran is scheduled to be signed Sunday, June 14th, potentially marking the culmination of months of negotiations that repeatedly veered between threats of military action and promises of a diplomatic breakthrough. The deal is scheduled to get signed tomorrow. The president wrote on Truth Social, adding that the Strait of Hormuz would be open to all immediately following the signing of the deal. Iran has not confirmed a deal, which has been reached, but Iranian foreign minister said that a deal has never been closer. President Trump offered few new details about the contents of the agreement, but said it would prevent Iran from obtaining a nuclear weapon through purchase development. He also said the U.S. would eventually remove and destroy Iran's remaining nuclear material, which he described as nuclear dust. Homeland Security Secretary Mark Wayne Mullen says the Trump administration has located unaccompanied migrant children who were previously unaccounted for during the Biden administration.
9: We found 146,000 kids so far. 146,000 kids.
10: That's the head of Homeland Security, Mark Wayne Mullen, who estimates about 450,000 children went missing during the 4 years our southern border was wide open during the Biden-Harris administration under the direction of then Homeland Chief Alejandro Mayorkas. Mullen telling reporters it's believed some of these kids were sexually assaulted.
9: Some of these kids claim that they were raped 600 to 700 times.
10: Laura Winters reporting.
8: The icon iconic Today Show film critic Gene Chillett has died at the age of 100. The man known for his handlebar mustache and bow ties was the show's full-time critic for more than four decades. His family says he passed away peacefully today. More at townhall.com.
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8: Elon Musk has become the world's first ever trillionaire after his SpaceX IPO skyrocketed to a higher closing value on Wall Street. Elon Musk marked the opening of trading on NASDAQ, where the company's shares are now listed, by joining a ceremonial bell ringing from Starbase.
12: Hard to believe that a little company that started in a warehouse in El Segundo is now going public for the with the largest IPO that ever. And let me tell you, if people had told me this was going to happen, I was like, man, you must be smoking some really good crack, because I think this company's going to fail.
8: Musk's rocket and satellite marker reached up to $170 per share. Breaking news at townhall.com. AI giant Anthropic said Friday it has taken its latest AI models, Fable 5 and Mythos 5, offline to comply with a directive from the Trump administration to prevent their use by foreign nationals.
13: The export controls mark the U.S. government's most significant steps to date to restrict access to the most advanced AI models. Anthropic released Fable widely this week. That model is a limited version of the even more advanced Mythos, to which the company has tightly limited access due to cybersecurity fears. In a statement, Anthropic said it disagrees with the government's handling of the matter, saying it received a directive from the U.S. government Friday afternoon, and it did not specify the national security concerns. Bernie Bennett, Washington.
8: Sports fans might want to talk to the bank before going to Game 5 of the NBA Finals today. The Spurs are trying to keep hope alive as they trail the New York Knicks. Tickets, if you can still find them in the nosebleed area, are well over a grand. More on these stories at
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15: Very hot temperatures all the way through the weekend and into Monday. Sunshine today and low 90s, a little bit breezy. Overnight will be clear with low 60s and then a little breezy on Sunday. Sunny and hot, upper 90s on the high, close to 100 and sunny Monday. You can always get the latest weather at theanswerportland.com. I'm meteorologist Steve Hamilton on AM 1640, The Answer.
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17: And we do welcome you to the CNC Auto Show. I am Aaron Clements, and here with co-host Jamie Bridges.
18: Good morning.
17: Yes, we are ready. And David Clark.
19: All right, we're ready to go.
17: Yes, we are. All is going well. And we are here at Ray Ray's Car Wash here in Augusta, Georgia. It's right off of Riverwatch. It is near Costco. It's on Cabela Drive. Beautiful, beautiful car wash.
16: It has an area when you come in to where you're not cramped. Like at a lot of car washes, you have to kind of squeeze into a little funnel and kind of get through and make sharp turns. Theirs is very well laid out. A lot of room in here to where you're able to come in and maneuver into the car wash area real nice. They always have a lot of people up there to help you when you pull up to the door and do your little pre-wash that you go through. And we just, a few minutes ago, we walked through the car wash before they cut it on.
18: Aaron needed an additional bath this morning, so he decided he was going to walk through.
16: Yeah, I did. I raised my arms and got all over and got nice and clean. So I awesome. Feel good now. Really good. Now, this is a beautiful car wash. I love modern car washes because they're laid out in such a way to where they don't damage the paint. They don't damage the items on the car. They use a lot of things like sonar or LIDAR and different methods to measure the vehicles as it's going in, so they'll know when to, how much pressure to push here, how much to push there. Just a beautiful job on the things they did. And this particular one is a little different than a lot of other car washes because when you go through this one, there's no rails on the side.
18: Yeah, it's the craziest thing. You'll talk about being nervous. Your first experience going in here is lining up on that belt and thinking, yeah. Man, there's nothing holding me on here. And so, like, I was like super nervous holding on to my steering wheel. Like, man, it just like, darts one way. We're going to take out all the equipment.
16: Yeah.
18: But I mean, it's a great place. We come here. I mean, what a better place to go get you a hot dog or a piece of pizza over at Costco and then come through the car wash.
16: Well, you know, there's a lot of nice places around here. You got a Starbucks right down the road. You got a Dollar General over there. You got gas, Costco gas right over here. Then you got the Costco store right over there. Top Golf is right down the road. You could just about spend a day over in this area.
18: I hit the Starbucks every Saturday morning.
16: Oh, this is the one you go to.
18: This is Starbucks me and Tripp go to every Saturday morning before we come to the show.
16: Well, you're right next to your favorite Starbucks then.
18: I told my folks there. I said, hey, we're going to be on the radio just down the road from you. Come check us out.
16: Those that are nearby, I tell you what, why don't we do this? If the first, if somebody comes in for 10.
18: There you go.
16: And they get their car washed, and they pull over here to vacuum their car. If they'll step over here and just say, hey, good morning to us, and we'll ask them a few questions about why they got the car washed, things like that, we'll give them a free car wash for their next time they come through. It'll be no charge.
18: If you're getting gas this morning at Costco, and everybody comes early in the morning to get gas at Costco, just come across the road, come see us at Ray Race, and get your free car wash.
16: Yeah, and we could even meet you down there if you wanted to. We could get you a car down there if you tell us you're going to come by here for a few minutes. Okay, so come on by, and plus, we'll do something similar to that with Detective Quiz winner. If the person answers Detective Quiz, if they're in this area, because sometimes people answer the question and they're not in this area, if they're in this area, they'll win a Tech Tip Quiz prize package and a car wash, free car wash. And if they're not in this area, we will send them the Tech Tip Quiz prize package. So you think we should go ahead and do the Tech Tip?
18: Let's do it. Let's lay it out there.
16: You think so? All right, here we go. Let's do it. In the automatic car wash industry, what does the term dwell time mean? And if you call in and answer the quiz, you'll win a Tech Tip prize. And if you stop by our remote trailer here, Ray Ray's, we'll get you one of those car wash certificates. So, next step. Oh, the number to call, 800-224-9090. If you know the answer to today's Tech Tip quiz. And that is, what does dwell time mean in the automatic car wash business? Okay. All right. I guess the best thing, we'll go to the news.
18: This is
16: kind of big news, and we wanted to make sure it mentioned it. I know a lot of people has probably already heard this part of it, but it's important that everyone knows that may have one of these type vehicles that they know what to do. Ford's issued a do not drive advisory for certain 2021, 2026 Bronco, Sport, and Maverick vehicles. Owners are urged to contact dealerships immediately. The ball joints may not be assembled correctly. And if they come loose while you're driving, you could lose control of the vehicle. I've been read where in some cases, if somebody's really nervous about driving the car, they'll come either look at it at their house or they'll tow the car in if they need to.
18: This was a big thing, probably 15 years ago with Dodge, where the ball joints were just falling out of the Rams and the pickups whenever they were driving. So, I mean, Aaron, what are they missing out on here?
16: Cross-check method.
18: It sounds like they need the cross-check.
16: They did not do the cross-check method. That's a book that I wrote several years back, and it's called The Cross-Check Method. And we still do the cross-check method every single day on every single car at the show. Oh, yesterday, here's an example. We had did window motors on a 03 Mercury. I got this to mention later. I'll mention it now. 03 Mercury. Okay. He called for a cross check and I was available. So I ran back there to do the cross check. Windows were beautiful. They worked absolutely perfect. We had Dorman window motors that we put on there and everything worked out great. And then I started checking the other things because that's part of the cross check. Electric seat didn't work. It wouldn't go back, wouldn't go forward. And I mentioned, the technician said, well, I don't know if it was working right or not. I said, well, nothing on the seat's working. So that makes me wonder if maybe it might be a wire unplugged. He took the panel back off. Sure enough, in the seat switch was located in the panel. It was unplugged, plugged it back, boom, problem solved. That was done before the customer saw the car. So we were able to, when the customer got in, everything was perfect. They didn't know that at one time there would have been a little problem. And if they wouldn't have noticed it for a couple of days, they would have had to drive the car all the way back down there, have it then done. And then that would have been a big inconvenience.
18: We got somebody right here behind us.
16: Oh, we do? Aaron. Okay. Well, let's bring him on up here.
18: Ready to tune in. He must be listening to us.
16: Yeah. Fantastic. We'll bring that person on up and get him to go right over here. There we go. I think that's John. Okay. Fantastic. All right. We will. Okay. Good morning and welcome to the CNC Auto Show. Have a seat.
19: Good morning, Harry.
16: All right. So you are here this morning. Do you plan to get your car washed also?
19: Well, I did, but they're closed right now. I drove over the gate. It's broken.
16: Yeah, they'll be open very shortly. First, I want to give you your car wash card.
19: I love free.
16: Yeah.
18: So everybody does.
16: Yeah, your Ray Ray's car wash. John, you now you've got a story about, we want to ask you why you got your, why you plan to get your car washed. From what I understand, it's going to be pretty this weekend.
19: Well, you got me at free.
16: Uh-huh. That was part of it.
19: But I'm real bad about washing my car. Sometimes I wash it and sometimes I don't, and you know, I say, well, I'll wash it tomorrow. And I says, you know, I'll just stop there. And I heard you. I was on Riverwatch.
16: Uh-huh.
19: And I said, well, I'll just stop in and say hello to Aaron and get my car washed.
16: Uh-huh. Well, John, I got to go ahead and mention this. I probably shouldn't, but I am. But you had a Bronco before.
19: I did.
16: Would that have been one of those that may have been needed,
19: Aaron,
16: to be checked?
19: Well, to be honest with you, can I say what was wrong with it?
16: Yeah, absolutely.
19: Well, it's starting to fall apart on me. I had just several things go wrong all at once, and I said, uh-huh. I'm getting ready to go out to Montana,
16: yeah,
19: to an insulator show, and it needed battery, it needed car tires and everything, and my driver's side window, I'd push it to go up, and it'd go all the way up, and then all the way down, all by itself, and the navigation was starting to mess up. And I said, you know, I just don't need this. I'm going to, you know, I'm going to get out in Montana and have trouble.
16: So you put that baby out.
19: I did. And I do like this one. I really do.
18: Yeah, beautiful car. Looks good.
16: Now,
18: yeah.
16: What type vehicle is this?
19: This is a Mitsubishi.
16: What year model?
19: Outlander 26.
16: How many miles on it?
19: Right now, 2,000.
16: 2,000 miles. Okay. So your poor Bronco's gone then.
19: Yeah.
16: You put the Bronco out the pasture.
19: I did. And I think I told you one time, a long time ago, on the show, what Mitsubishi means. Do you remember that?
16: No.
19: Okay.
16: Oh, wait. We need to take a quick break. When we come back, then let us know what it means. We'll be right back with more of the CNC Auto Show. 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
17: It must have weighed 400 to 500 at least. So I remember them for the almost as big as the car there.
18: Yeah, four guys from the shop all picking up a corner of it, bringing it in. Yeah,
17: well, it did. But, John, you were telling us something about what Mitsubishi meant.
19: Right. In Japan, there's three different ways of counting. The very old way is stotes, stots, meets. Meets is three. Bishi is diamond. So that if you look at the emblem, it's three diamonds. Yes. So that's the meaning of Mitsubishi.
17: Uh-huh.
25: Oh, that's neat. I didn't know that.
17: Yep.
19: And I'm going to try the TED Tip quiz.
17: Okay. Here we go. We're going to put you on stage first. In the automatic car wash industry, what does the term dwell time mean? John, all eyes are on you.
19: Well, I'm going to take a stab at it. I'm going to say it's the amount of time that the vehicle stays in a certain station within the car wash.
17: Well, what happens in some of the stations also? You already got it. I mean, you're good, but...
19: The timing and everything of the...
17: Yeah.
19: Rotation.
17: Well, there's a reason why the crowd came in when I was. But there's a reason why they leave them in certain stations a certain length of time. The dwell time is the time that it you're correct that it stays in a certain station, but it does that because when certain soaps go on, the chemicals need time to do their work. And the like certain chemicals, you might have some type of soap that might need to stay on the vehicle for like 15, 20 seconds, 30 seconds, a minute. And they want that to stay on there because that's what you want it to remove or dissolve any of the road debris that's on the car. Of course, if it's going on the wheels, you would want it to dissolve the brake dust and do that. And then it washes off. You don't want to leave it on too long because then it might dry and that'll cause spots and other issues. So the dwell time is the time it stays there, but it's staying there because it might be leaving a chemical on during that certain length of time.
0: Got it.
17: So all of that's just one of the recipes in a car wash. There's a lot of stuff that goes in to a car wash like this. And just the length of time chemicals stay on is just one part of it. The pre-wash, how long it goes through with the blowers going. Just so many things involved in that to do a good one. You are the winner.
18: Hey, good to see you.
17: John, thank you. We appreciate you stopping by. Thank you. Okay. And John is the winner of today's Tech Tip Quiz. And he come by and he'll be going through grabbing a car wash. And if you are in the area, come on by and we will fix you up with a car wash. And we were, one thing that I follow very closely. Matter of fact, I follow these. I look at videos on them all the time. I read a lot of articles, haven't done it. But I love the EVTOLs or the flying. Some people call them a flying car. I don't really look at it like that. But pretty much the Octocraft, it has the rotors and all that. And the one that I like so far is the Jetson one. But I have several problems. They only fly for 20 minutes before they need a recharge. And that's a major problem for me because I live about 45 minutes away, and that's driving, but I'm not sure if the 20 minutes would be able to make it. My second problem has to do with it only goes 63 miles an hour. And if I'm going to fly, I want to fly faster than that.
2: Well, it needs to be able
17: to go a lot more than that. And then another major problem is it'll only carry 210 pounds. Now, I've done some math, and the only way that I can figure that I would be able to do that is if I flew this thing naked.
18: That could be breaking laws there, Eric.
17: Yeah, and I started thinking about that. This time of year would be one thing. I mean, we're fairly warm.
2: There's a lot of bugs out there flying around
17: bugs,
2: right now.
17: Yeah, and all that. And then you got the winter time's going to be here. And you do that in the winter time, it's not going to be good. So the only thing I can figure is I'm going to need to wait until the newer models come out.
2: Seems like the best idea.
18: That'd be for public safety, too.
17: They haven't quite got that thing ironed out yet or to perfection. But they are getting there.
2: Yeah.
17: Ready to go to the calls?
18: Let's do it.
17: All right. Here we go. We will go over to James and Aiken. James, welcome to the CNC Auto Show.
5: Good morning. I have a old Ford Ranger, 170-some-odd thousand miles on it that I bought with 160-something thousand miles on it years ago and decided it was time to show it a little bit of love, give it some service things. I really didn't have any problem with the engine running, but I just thought it was just a underpowered 3-liter V6 fuel-injected engine. But I gave it the B&G, or you folks did, gave it the B&G fuel induction service, which includes not only the cleaning of the intake and so forth and tank service, but also involves the cleaning of the mass airflow sensor. I always had two things about it that were just, I thought, the way the truck was. Underpowered was one. Number two, the shift pattern was a little late, just a hair. I thought it should always shift a little sooner. Well, after I got that back, I know I'm not imagining this, it has more power, smoother acceleration, stronger acceleration, either because of the additional power the car has or the cleaning of the mass airflow sensor or both, the car now shifts, the truck now shifts where I feel it should be, a little bit earlier. I took a stab at it, worth the money, worth the time. So if you got something old and you don't know if it's been done or you know it's never been done, you might look at that.
17: That is awesome. James, we appreciate that very much.
5: Yep, very much welcome, and thanks for y'all taking care of it for me over there, and we'll stay tuned and listen to the rest of your show.
17: Thank you, James. Awesome. Fantastic. And we'll be right back with more of the CNC Auto Show.
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10: You know that feeling. 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And they have pet sitters, too. It's peace of mind as you enjoy your
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8: This is an SRN News special report. I'm Mary Rhodes. President Trump said Saturday that an agreement with Iran is scheduled to be signed Sunday, June 14th, potentially marking the culmination of months of negotiations that repeatedly veered between threats of military action and promises of a diplomatic breakthrough. The deal is scheduled to get signed tomorrow, the president wrote on Truth Social, adding that the Strait of Hormuz would be open to all immediately following the signing of the deal. Iran has not confirmed a deal has been reached, but Iranian foreign minister said that a deal has never been closer. President Trump offered few new details about the contents of the agreement, but said it would prevent Iran from obtaining a nuclear weapon. He also said the U.S. would eventually remove and destroy Iran's remaining nuclear material, which he described as nuclear dust. This has been an SRN News special report.
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7: The Answer.
17: So, are you ready to go to the next news event?
18: Let's go.
17: Okay. It has to do with the car meet street takeover problem. It's growing. They're taking over intersections, sideshows. They're giving drift show events, shutting down highways, and several cities are passing tough laws that allow the confiscation of a vehicle. Now, I will say that, I mean, most of us have had times where we did some crazy stuff in cars. Usually we would go to a area where nobody else is at. And I do not remember any time to where these vehicles went around in circles 10, 15, 20 feet from other people standing there looking while they're holding a cell phone trying to take a picture. I think what they're doing is very dangerous, and I don't think it should interrupt traffic. I'm all for kids being a little rambunctious at times. I don't have a problem with like going out to a abandoned road somewhere and drag racing, or even if you want to do a drift event, as long as somebody's safe. But when you get into dangerous stuff, I wonder if confiscating a vehicle might be something to think about. What do you think, David?
18: I don't know. I mean, this whole taking over intersections and taking over the interstate, like, that is absolutely insanity. Like, yeah. I don't know where people have gotten the illusion that you can just take over the road.
2: Yeah, no.
18: You know, I can remember, you know, back when I was younger and, if you're from Augusta, you know Washington Road, and everybody used to go.
2: It was in the parking lot.
18: Friday, Saturday night, they would go up and down Washington Road and make laps. And then you'd go meet in a parking lot, and everybody would show their cars, and you'd have conversations way before cell phones, pagers, any of that stuff. Everybody was watching for whose car was on Washington Road, right? But you did it civilized. You didn't act crazy.
2: You're not blocking the intersection.
18: Yeah, right. And so, I mean, and it's not that they just walk the intersection. I mean, you watch some of these videos, they got fireworks.
17: Yeah.
18: Like, what in the world are you doing?
17: And you might need an ambulance that needs to come through that intersection,
18: yeah,
17: or there might be an emergency somewhere where somebody's needed. But also, people could get hurt very badly.
2: Yeah.
17: If one of those vehicles was to spin out of control and go through a crowd, you
18: know. Well, it happens. These things don't always go perfectly. And there are times that, you know, it gets out of control and people get hurt.
17: So would you agree then? I mean, if that's what it's going to take, confiscate the car.
2: Yeah, take them. Play dumb games, win dumb prizes.
18: Yeah, we don't have
17: that's
18: enough.
17: Almost like the book. Wow.
2: Yeah. I mean,
17: Jamie's got all of these terminology deals that goes on.
2: But, I mean, it's go sit in a parking lot. If you want to show your car off, okay, but don't. You know, clog up intersections. Don't run people or the street racing. They had one in Atlanta I saw yesterday. They were heading to one of these meetup events, and there were, I don't know, six or eight of them just ran into each other on 285.
17: Uh-huh.
2: So, I mean, it's, and you know how 285 is in Atlanta.
18: Oh, yeah.
2: I mean, they clogged the whole thing up because they were in two or three lanes when they hit each other.
17: Wow.
2: Just out there being dumb.
17: Okay. So, it's, the it's passed. Take the cars.
2: Yeah, take them.
17: Take the cars.
18: I think there's got to be consequences. I think that's the biggest problem we have, is there's not enough consequences when you break the law.
17: Uh-huh.
2: Well, I don't know. I mean, is taking the car even enough to dissuade them?
17: I think that would get people's attention, though. I think that if someone had a car that they had all modified and they really loved that car and they took that one away, I think everyone else would look at that and say, wow, I don't think I'm going
18: to
17: do that.
18: Then they've modified it. You got the tow truck driver that's going to struggle to put it on the truck, right? And then if he damages it, now this owner is going to turn around and try and sue the tow truck company because they damaged the car. Like, it's, I don't know.
2: It's,
18: I don't know
2: mess.
18: What you do. Like, it's, it is an absolute disaster.
2: Well, I mean, as many people are defaulting on car loans now, is it really, is taking the car away that's probably not paid for an incentive? Because if, you know, if they don't, they can't make the payments, they're not going to pay for it anyway.
18: Yeah.
2: So
17: Jamie said lock them up.
2: Yeah. Maybe that's harsh, but I mean, you can't be out there creating a hazard.
18: I mean, it's bad for, I mean, I've got a guy right now with a buy here, pay here lot that I'm helping with two claims. You know, they're buy here, pay here, right? Like, they're paying monthly. And they got insurance. Well, they wreck the car or it gets repoed. One's a total loss. Well, they drop their insurance. The insurance company's fighting. Now this man's stuck with his cars. And I mean, what's he going to go get? Nothing.
2: Yeah.
18: Right? So, I don't know. It's definitely a problem.
17: All right. Ready to go to the next one?
18: Let's go.
17: Okay. The synthetic motor oil transmission fluid issue. It could get ugly. And this is a little bit in Jamie's court also. I'm getting letters weekly of price increases and talks of shortages. Jamie, have you heard anything new on the synthetic oil issue?
2: Just that it's coming, and it's potentially going to be a problem. Mm-hmm. I mean, I get calls through the week, hey, do you have synthetic, you know, whichever viscosity that they're looking for? And right now, I'm okay, but when my stock is depleted, you know, it's. I don't know. I don't know when I'm going to get more. That's the problem.
17: Well, I hadn't had time to examine it yet or go over it real close, but we got our bill or statement from the oil company that we buy from, and it was huge. I don't know if we bought a lot of extra stuff or if it was just a lot more, but something is not good on there.
18: It's Aaron's just stockpiling.
2: That's what it is.
18: You're just stockpiling.
17: Yeah. Wow. Well, it's that was about the size of a nice car.
2: Yeah.
17: So, what I'm saying is, people be on the lookout. There's a chance that your oil prices might be going up. Don't slap your technician. Can't help it. It's going to cost more. It has to do with the Gulf War. Same reason that gas is going up. From what I understand, the factory that has to do with Group 3 base oils that helped to build the full synthetic area of it is it got blown up. And so now we got an issue. It's going to take a year or so to get it built back. So it's oil's going to be a problem. And we'll be right back with more of the CNC Auto Show.

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0: We're back with more of the CNC Auto Show. I'm Jamie here with David and Aaron, and we're sitting at the Ray Ray's Car Wash across the street from Costco in Augusta.
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7: Thanks for answering the question.
8: Oh, thank you. And James, we always enjoy you giving us a call. Thank you.
7: You bet. My pleasure. Bye.
8: All right. Bye-bye.
9: You know, as more and more time goes by, older cars seem like the way they go. Without the sensors and the special oil blends and the computer and everything else that goes with them.
10: New car purchasing is way down.
9: Yeah.
10: Like, that's another big thing out there right now. You're just not seeing people jump out there and buy them. So
8: we got that on the list of things to talk about there.
10: Hit that up.
8: You want to go to the calls?
10: Let's do it.
8: All right. We will go to Shimmer. Welcome to the CNC.
11: Hello, Aaron.
8: Yes, hello there.
11: Hey, I've got a 2006 Ford Ranger, and I was at the grocery store yesterday, and it ran fine down there. But when I left, it ran up to about 3,000 RPM. It sounded like it was running good, but beyond that, it started fluttering and emission and carrying on, and I don't have any idea what's wrong.
8: Okay, so from what I understand, it drove good to the grocery store. Then as you were leaving the grocery store, you mentioned that it sounded like it kind of revved up really high, like the 3,000 RPMs and was running rough?
11: Yes. When I accelerated up to about 3,000 RPMs, that's when it started.
8: Oh, okay. As you were accelerating, that's when it started running kind of rough. There's a lot of things that can cause that. I mean, I always like to start with the basics, the cheapest things first, make sure it's not due for something like a maintenance tune-up or any kind of, if it's hadn't had a fuel induction, I don't know the mileage or any of that. Just the basic stuff. And the reason I like to do that is doing those type of things you would need anyway. If it was due for a tune-up or due for an induction service or different items like that, if you do them and it don't solve the problem, you still hadn't wasted money. Now, during the maintenance tune-up, I definitely would check for service bulletins to make sure that there's not like a reflash. And again, I don't know the type car that we're talking about and all, but I'm kind of giving you general information, but making sure that it's not due for...
11: It's only got 47,000 miles.
8: Okay, and what type vehicle is it?
11: It's a Ford Ranger. 2006.
8: Oh, Ford Ranger. Okay. Yeah. Have you had your maintenance tune up and your induction service? And that one, I believe, would take a fuel filter possibly also. Have all of those items?
11: No, I haven't.
8: Okay. Yeah. I would start with that.
11: The oil change regular.
8: Yeah. I would start with going ahead and having your maintenance tune up done because I believe you're going to find it's due. And with that, definitely induction service because I know it would be due at that mileage. And then the technician, as he's doing that, can check for service bulletins on the vehicle and check all the vacuum hoses because you could also have a vacuum leak. But it also sounds a little bit like you may have an ignition coil going bad. So if you... If the technician finds that it's any trouble code stored in the vehicle before the maintenance tune-up, like a cylinder misfire, you may end up needing a coil at the same time. So those are the things I lean toward, but it would all start out with just having checking some of your base.

0: basic maintenance first.
1: Okay, do y'all have a towing service?
0: Absolutely, yeah. We have a towing service with a professional driver. 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But we have a very professional driver and a very nice tow truck. But yes, we do.
1: Yeah, of course, I live here in Evans, and from your shop here, I'm only about 4 or 5 miles away, but I'm afraid to try to drive it on Washington Road.
0: Mm-hmm. Yes. Yeah, absolutely. Yeah, all you have to do is dial our number, and we are very happy to tow that vehicle in.
1: Okay. All right. I certainly do thank you.
0: Thank you. Great call. All right. Okay, number to call, 800-224-9090. If you got a question about your car, your truck, your SUV, and we can try to squeeze this one in.
2: All right.
0: And this is one David might be kind of interested in also. Tesla now operates roughly half of U.S. fast charging ports, and I believe that as EVs become more popular for recharging, they are starting to charge. If just about any vehicle charges up on a fast charging port, they have to pay Tesla. Do you think there might be a time to where you end up paying more to recharge a vehicle than you would have paid in gas?
3: I don't know. It's if you ever go to one of these, I mean, I've done it a couple of times just, you know, through the shop, and we've, you know, had an EV car and just charge it back up. It's not crazy expensive. It does take a little bit of time. Uh-huh. But the superchargers are quick, but it's still not as fast as filling up at the pump. Uh-huh. So I think it may be cheaper, but you just got to, you know, what's your time worth, right? Uh-huh. I don't think Elon does anything for free.
2: Uh-huh. No.
3: he had a plan to put out all these charging stations because he knew that there was going to be a return on his investment.
0: Yes.
3: Right?
0: Yeah.
3: Like, he's a smart guy. He don't have the money he has because he's dumb, so... Uh-huh.
0: Well, I mean, how many people have the Starlink? How many people?
3: No, absolutely. I mean, how many of the manufacturers went to him and got the conversion plugs so that they could use his chargers on their EV cars?
0: Uh-huh. Yeah.
3: Right? So, I don't know. I think another win for Elon.
2: Yeah.
0: Okay.
3: Jamie.
0: All right. It's time to close out this hour of the CNC Auto Show. And thank you to our co-host, Jamie Bridges, David Clark, and our show producer, Mason Rogers, Ana Lopez, and Trip Clark. And we're live at Ray Ray's Car Wash, and we have a whole nother hour. And we will be right back. If you get a chance, stop on by and visit if you're in this area. If not, you can watch us live on Facebook. And we'll be right back with more of the second half of the CNC Auto Show. 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

0: Town Hall News, where conservative voices cut through the noise from breaking headlines to fearless opinion. 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
3: Breaking news this hour from Town Hall. I'm Mary Rose. There's growing momentum to end the Iran war.
4: Key mediator Pakistan said an agreement was closer than ever before, and Iran made some of its most optimistic statements yet. President Trump said on social media the deal was scheduled to get signed tomorrow, Sunday, and that the Strait of Hormuz would open immediately. An Iranian foreign ministry spokesperson said the likelihood of finalizing a memorandum of understanding in the coming days is high. One senior U.S. official who briefed journalists on condition of anonymity said the president planned to meet on the G7 sidelines with the leaders of Egypt, Qatar, and United Arab Emirates to discuss efforts to wind down the war. John Scott reporting.
3: President Trump says a U.S. strike has killed the head of the Trendy Arega gang. Correspondent Donna Warder reports.
5: President Donald Trump says a swift and lethal kinetic U.S. strike has killed Hector Guerrero Flores, also known as Nino Guerrero, the infamous leader of the Tren de Aragua gang. Video provided by the U.S. Department of Defense shows the strike on a building, which then explodes. Defense Secretary Pete Hegseth posted on X that the strike occurred earlier in the week on a Tren de Aragua compound in Venezuela. U.S. Attorney Jay Clayton says Tren de Aragua is responsible for countless acts of violence, extortion, and drug trafficking in North America, South America, and Europe. Donna Warder, Washington.
3: Police are investigating a shooting spree that left one person dead and 10 seriously injured on Friday in Midland, Texas.
6: I would really ask Midlanders to pray for the families of those who've been impacted, for the victims themselves, for the family of the one who is a confirmed deceased victim.
3: Midland Mayor Lori Blanc says she's thankful police were able to stop the gunman. And the New York Knicks are one win away from their first NBA championship in more than five decades. More on these stories at townhall.com.
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3: A federal judge has apologized after receiving a private reprimand for misconduct.
8: A federal judge who was disciplined after an investigation found that she had sex with a police officer in her chambers wrote a letter to a former law clerk apologizing for her, quote, harmful, offensive, and unprofessional behavior. An investigation found that U.S. District Judge Eleanor Ross had sex in the courthouse with a high-ranking uniformed police officer within earshot of staff, attended a partisan event, and initially lied about it when confronted. Ross wrote in her letter that her actions were patently wrong and there is no excuse. I'm Lisa Dwyer.
3: AI giant Anthropic said Friday it has taken its latest AI models, Fable Fable 5, and Mythos 5 offline to comply with a directive from the Trump administration. Breaking news and analysis at townhall.com. A push for transparency in healthcare pricing. Correspondent Bill Alexander reports.
9: The Trump administration is warning more than 500 hospitals to disclose basic cost information, saying hidden pricing drives up costs for American families. Hospitals that fail to comply could face penalties up to $2 million a year. Officials say stronger enforcement will help patients shop for care and curb runaway healthcare spending ahead of the midterms. I'm Bill Alexander.
3: Ford is recalling more than 250,000 vehicles that were incorrectly repaired under a previous recall meant to fix a problem that caused the engine to stall while driving. The recall includes 255,000 Ford Focus automobiles, model years 2012 to 2018. Ford said the canister purge valve may malfunction, causing the engine to stall unexpectedly while driving. More on these stories at townhall.com.
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11: Very hot temperatures all the way through the weekend and into Monday. Sunshine today and low 90s, a little bit breezy. Overnight will be clear with low 60s and then a little breezy on Sunday. Sunny and hot, upper 90s on the high, close to 100 and sunny Monday. You can always get the latest weather at theanswerportland.com. I'm meteorologist Steve Hamilton on AM 1640, The Answer.
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1: All right.
0: And Jimmy Bridges.
2: Good morning.
0: We're having a fantastic time. We're over here at Ray Ray's Car Wash. That is off of Riverwatch Parkway on Cabela Drive, right across the street from Costco. So you can come over here and get your car washed up, go get gassed up, go pick up some food and snacks. Just have a fantastic weekend because it's supposed to be really nice here in Augusta, Georgia.
2: Oh, yeah, all weekend.
0: Yeah.
2: You know, I have a car wash story from last weekend, if you want to hear it.
0: Absolutely, we do.
2: And this comes back to sunroof drain tube maintenance. Uh-oh. And it's important. So last weekend after the show, I driven the Highlander, and It has a sunroof. It's a nice vehicle, and it's an older vehicle. So I was like, you know what? This thing is pretty dirty. No, it was the Murano I drove. And I was like, I'm going to take it through Ray Ray's because the car wash is awesome, and it was gross. And the vacuums work well, and anyway, I needed to clean it out because in the springtime, I was like, I'm going to let the car air out. So I left the windows down, and it was full of pollen still from spring. So I pay for my car wash. I go in the car wash. I'm 75% of the way through the car wash. And all of a sudden, sunroof starts pouring water out of it.
1: Ooh,
2: like,
1: back up.
2: Like somebody turned the faucet on halfway and it just ran and it right in the middle of my lap. So then I couldn't go anywhere else for a while because it looked like I'd
1: peach pants.
2: Yeah, peed my pants. It was bad. And there was nothing I could do. I'm sitting in there going through the car wash trying to catch it, and it's just overflowing out of my cupped hands. It was bad. So anyway, clean your drain tubes on occasion.
0: Well, it probably felt kind of good, though. I mean, it was...
2: Oh, not it was a wake after
1: just,
2: that.
1: You were just trapped. I was flooded on.
2: That's all I could do was just let it happen. There's nothing else to be done.
1: That's a common thing in the body shop we used to run into all the time. People would come up and they would have water coming in the car, and majority of the time it was the drain tube on the sunroof, and people just don't realize those things get clogged.
2: Yep.
1: And then the water will back up. A lot of times it backs up in the floor.
2: Yeah.
1: Right? It's not drain. It gets all the way down there to where it's supposed to go out right at the rocker, and that's part of it. It's clogged up, and it backs up, and then it just spills into the floorboard.
2: So the reason in the springtime I was letting the car air out was it smelled a little musty.
1: Yeah, well.
2: And then the pressure of the water and the air through the car wash just, you know, forced it the way they were. Rest the way in. So
0: there we go. Where else can you hear a nice car wash story here on a Saturday morning?
2: The car was great. It was nice and clean on the outside when I got done.
1: Yeah.
2: And a free interior.
1: You got a free interior cleaning. There you go.
0: Well, you can go around and vacuum all the water out.
2: I got as much as I could. I couldn't do nothing for my britches, though.
0: Well, you can listen to us on your favorite station, or you can go to Facebook.com and watch us live there, or you can go to CCAutoShow.com and you can watch us live that way. And we have being here at Ray Ray's, if you're in this area, stop on by and we will see about getting you a little gift card for your next car wash to go through. And we will also, if you win the Tech Tip Quiz, if you're in this area, we'll get you one of those along with the Tech Tip Quiz prize. You ready to go to the Tech Tip Quiz?
1: Let's do it.
0: All right, here we go. Bill was near the beach driving his 2024 Jaguar F-Type, and that's about a $125,000 vehicle. Ross pulled up and goosed it a little bit a few times and then poured acid on Bill's Jaguar and then punched it and just flew off. Bill could not catch Ross. Why would Ross do this? If you know the answer to the question, give us a call. And that is 800-224-9090. And also, if you would like to join us on a conversation, you can give us a call because we are talking about all types of news type conversations, and we would love for you to join in, give your opinion on some of these. So are we ready to go to the news?
1: Let's go.
0: All right. The next one. Stellantis and Jaguar Land Rover have signed a memorandum of understanding to explore opportunities for collaboration on product development in the United States. Now, I personally didn't like the ad campaign that Jaguar did. It wasn't something that drove me crazy. It just didn't have anything to do with their car. And I think it was very foolish. So Jaguars made some pretty foolish decisions. You think it'd be something good for Stellantis and Jaguar to kind of connect together a little bit?
1: I guess if they're wanting to, if JLRs want to reduce their quality.
2: Yeah, that's how I was just thinking. Like, that same thing with all the other problems that Stellantis has. I mean, what's the worst that can happen?
1: Yeah. Yeah.
0: I do. I think that they have run into a few issues as far as the way that goes. So I don't think it's a good idea for Stellantis to kind of connect together with Jaguar or Land Rover. Not really a great idea, in my opinion.
1: Well, I think it's good for Stellantis.
2: Yeah.
1: I don't think it's great for JLR.
2: No.
0: Well, I don't know. I think it's the other way around.
1: Really?
0: Yeah, I think it'll hurt Stellantis more than it will Jaguar.
1: Oh, yeah. That's what... Yeah. Okay.
0: I wanted to mention this. I think this is something, and plus I want your opinion on what your thoughts are. Partly because of the higher gas prices, hybrids are more in demand than ever. And I was curious on how much a person would save by buying a hybrid. So I went to ChatGPT because I just wanted to get its idea.
1: That's where all the educational wisdom comes from.
2: Yeah.
0: Well, I think it's amazing to be able to ask different questions. So I ran it past it. And so it turns out if you purchase a hybrid vehicle that gets around 50 miles per gallon, over a comparable car with a gas engine that gets 30 miles per gallon, and you drive around 15,000 miles a year and pay about $4 a gallon for gas, you would save a whopping $600 a year. Now, the hybrid would cost you somewhere around $3,000 or $4,000 more because they do cost more because of the extra technology. Now, going that route, it would take you almost 4 years to break even by getting a hybrid. And the reason I say that, hybrids are good. There's a lot of hybrids I really love. They're kind of dripping with beautiful technology on a lot of them. But don't go in there thinking because you're going to get 5 to 10, 15 miles per gallon more that you're just going to save this huge amount of money.
2: Oh, they might right now.
0: Well, yeah, and you are right to that point, Jamie, because as gas prices rise, those savings are more. If you drive more, those savings are more. That's what I say with ChatGPT. It's so easy just to feed your figures in there. Just say, hey, this is the amount I expect to drive. This is how much extra the hybrid would cost me. This is the cost of gas right now. What do you think? Should I get a hybrid? And it'll answer your question.
2: I don't know. AI is fantastic, but there's still some. I only trust it so much with the answers that it comes up with. So.
0: Well, you can't mistake the math. I mean, it shows you.
2: As long as it's math in the right way.
0: Yeah, it shows you exactly what the math is that you're using, and so you can't really deny that part of it on there. So. That's at least that's my thoughts on it. Okay, next item. Now, this is one that we've been talking about a little bit. Well,
1: let's throw the topic out there, and then we'll hit it back up when we come back.
0: Topic, new car sales have been declining, and it's down around 1 million customers. 1 million less people, or close to 1 million less people, are buying new cars as they did before. And it's... The dealerships wasn't that worried about it. They wasn't really concerned about it. And also the higher ups in the manufacturers wasn't that worried about it. But now they're expecting it to decline even more. And they're starting to get a little bit worried. Do you feel like the prices are higher than they should be right now on buying a vehicle?
2: They've been higher than they need to be.
0: All right, we'll talk about that as soon as we return with more of the CNC Auto Show.

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0: I'm going to tell you what I'm worried about, just my thoughts. 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It used to be you could buy a good vehicle, fairly nice transportation. There was some as low as $15,000, $20,000. Now, it is very difficult to find any new vehicle for under $25,000.
10: Average car is $50,000.
0: Yeah, and in most cases, if you get one with any options at all on it, you're going to spend $40,000, $50,000.
10: Yep.
0: So, the vehicle's very high. My concern is, if they do ever bring these Chinese vehicles to America, and our prices are up here, and the price of a lot of those are down here, I feel like it very well could be the same thing that happened during the Japanese invasion, automotive invasion, back in the 70s. Yep. I mean, they catch us off guard. Everybody act like they didn't see it coming, and then because of fuel prices, the Japanese cars getting better fuel prices, then boom, they just took over the whole market. And I'm worried if we don't look ahead at this and say, hey, we have to do something to get our prices a little bit more under control, then it's going to hit us the same way. So just my thoughts on it. What do you think, David?
8: I think, you know, you got the new act they're trying to pass right now, the Motor Vehicle Modernization Act, that's trying to get through there, that's trying to protect, you know, the American industry and the vehicles that are here, not have all this influence from China that could come in here, put more vehicles in here for cheaper. And, you know, we've got to make sure we're protecting our home base, right? Mm-hmm. Do I think car prices need to come down? Absolutely. I think it's almost out of control. They continue to bring up car prices, but then they continue to extend out the length of your term that you can finance these things for. I mean, you got people financing cars for 10 and 12 years. Like, that is insanity.
10: It
8: to
10: is
8: me.
10: Pretty
8: but
10: ridiculous.
8: What it's doing is, I mean, the new cars aren't moving. The used car market is through the roof. Like, used car values right now, like, go out there and search them. It is insane.
0: In my opinion, some of this is the car manufacturer, but a lot of this also has to do with certain laws that are passed. For instance, you got a beautiful Chevrolet truck. I mean, beautiful truck. There was one over here, right, model. And the gentleman did ask me a question about this. That's part of it. But you have a truck that's done great, beautiful engine, and then they pass laws that the fuel mileage has to be even less than it is now. And so they put active fuel management on it to where it's killing cylinders as you're going down the road. You say, well, it's going to help us to get better gas mileage. That's great. But it also tears up the engine. It makes the engines use oil. It makes it. So what have you saved when your engine is needing a major overhaul or major work done at 90,000 miles to when it could have went 250,000 miles? Now they make delete kits that people buy online that you can plug in and delete the active fuel management and make the engine last longer. And it works.
10: I think if we're going to, now I'm all for reduction in emissions, but I think that if the government is going to come up with the ask of the car manufacturers, hey, we would like for this, and this to happen, there needs to be some collaboration between the two. You know, the car manufacturer reasonably needs to have an excuse as to why or why not the government's ask is feasible, and they need to work together for something that's realistic. So, like, they came out with those guidelines, hey, you need to have this done by this time frame. So the car manufacturers were, you know, up a creek. They had to come up with some kind of solution. And for, you know, a lot of them, it was that active fuel management.
0: Well, the start-stop. Yeah, I mean, the car's cutting off at a thing. Now, it's not a bad system. It works. But think about what that added to the price of a vehicle increase the software to where the vehicle will cut off. Think about what it takes to beef up the starter in a way to where the starter won't go bad at an early
8: date. I don't know many people that I've heard that love that feature.
0: Nobody
10: hates it.
8: Everybody hates it. Everybody asks me, how do you permanently turn it off?
0: Now, what if we did this? And I realize in some cities the traffic lights are great, but why have a start-stop system when in many cities you pull up to a red light at 2 o'clock in the morning and the thing's going to stay red for 2 or 3 minutes when nobody is around? And the technology is, you see the camera up there, you know that there's got to be some software to make that little light turn green at 2 o'clock in the morning. Now I run it. But if there's for some reason, I do.
10: You're like Aaron in the self-incrimination.
0: But if there's somebody in front of me or there happens to be a police officer sitting nearby, I have seen people sit there for 15 minutes and finally take a right turn and then do a U-turn so they don't have to run around.
10: That's more your property taxes not being properly allocated than your vehicle's value.
0: But I mean, that should, if they're going to pass a law that if you pull up to a red light, that thing has, and nothing else is coming, that red light has exactly 5 seconds or less to change to the green. That should be a law instead of making everybody cut their cars off.
8: Yeah.
0: Now,
11: Just my thought. You got me fired up.
8: Yeah, I don't know. I mean, I think the car. This whole thing around, you know, car prices. I think there's just so much to it. You know, look at how much inventory they build constantly.
10: Yeah.
8: And then they have these dealer incentives. If you'll turn around and sell this many, then you get this cash back from the manufacturer. If you push these cars, like they overproduce, and then they have all this inventory. It's just waste.
11: Some of them sit on the lots for like 159 days, 200 days, and then if they can't sell them, then they'll sell them to another country. They'll bid them out at auctions to other countries.
8: So what happens if you have a bunch of waste? You've got a lot of cost. So how do you overcome that cost? You raise your prices, right? So let's just get better at inventory management.
11: Yes. Okay. We beat that one to death. But it was good. But we'll take a break and we'll beat something else up. As soon as we return, with more of the CNC Auto Show.

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6: 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It's peace of mind as you enjoy your time.
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7: This is an SRN News special report. I'm Mary Rose. Momentum for a deal to end the war in Iran is growing. Pakistan says an agreement is closer than ever. Iran is making some of its most optimistic statements yet. Its foreign ministry spokesperson said Saturday that the likelihood of finalizing a memorandum of understanding in the coming days is high. Meanwhile, President Trump plans to discuss with allies demining the Strait of Hormuz at the upcoming Group of Seven summit that begins Monday. Iran says funeral ceremonies for former Supreme Leader Ayatollah Ali Khamenei will take place in July. President Trump offered a few new details about the contents of the agreement, but said it would prevent Iran from obtaining a nuclear weapon. He also said the U.S. would eventually remove and destroy Iran's remaining nuclear material. This has been an SRN News special report.
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9: Filed it with their insurance company, but the accident isn't showing up. Now, does it come a couple of months later? Does it, you know, like, when does it hit?
7: Yeah.
9: Like, that's an unknown, right? Some are instant and they show up. I think the severity piece of it is very inaccurate. I had a car that had to have a whole frame put under it, and it said minor damage.
7: That's not minor damage.
9: Yeah, there are times that I have to get the, and they've got it listed of what they believe or how the category should be, but nobody reads that. So the insurance companies use that against the customer. Yeah, you just had minor damage.
7: Yeah, no.
9: So you don't, even though you put a whole frame under it, it's just minor damage. Mm-hmm. Like, I don't think there's anybody in their right mind that believes that that's minor damage. But, you know, those are things to me on the collision side. Now, when I'm doing a total loss or looking at that, like, I think it's fantastic for what the automotive shops are doing, is they're recording the intervals of when people and how they're, you know, maintaining their car. Like, I see that, and that helps me when I'm trying to come up with a valuation of, like, what is this car worth? And obviously, somebody who takes care of it, well maintains it, definitely helps drive that value up when we're working through that. So,
10: I think that it is an important part, but it's also good to distinguish between what most mechanical shops see and what collision shops see, or what you would see if you was to purchase a full Carfax report. Now, on the mechanical side, what we see automatically when that vehicle is in our system, we have it set up to where we could push a button and see Carfax. We can see the report that's on the Carfax report, but it's more mechanical information. And it can really be good, because we've had customers come in before. Let's say they had a Honda and it had 175,000 miles on it, and they say, "Whoa, I need a timing belt on this vehicle really bad, because it hadn't been done and I want to get a timing belt." Well, before we start the job, we look at Carfax and we find, hey, that car had a timing belt done at 150,000 miles. That's only 25,000 miles ago. It's not due. You can go another 50, 60,000 miles or more, several years before you're going to be due for a timing belt. So it can save people a lot of money, but on the mechanical side also, it's not complete. So I think that people should use Carfax more as just one tool in the process of taking care of your vehicle. And realize it's a little like looking up things on the internet. I mean, don't believe everything everything you see, but I mean, we still all go to ChatGPT on a regular basis. We all still look at Google on a regular basis, and looking at Carfax is a good thing, but you just want to either verify it or know that it's not complete information.
9: Well, I mean, and again, back to recording accidents, I think it's, you know, great to some degree. I mean, I had Carol called me yesterday. He had a customer that had their elderly parents had passed away, and they were trying to get rid of the car. They just didn't know what the history was on it, so ran a Carfax for him. And Carol was aware of one accident, but there was actually two accidents. There was one, I think, in like 2019 and one in 2025. So I was able to give him that information. That kind of helped those, helped them out through that situation. So, again, sometimes it's good. Sometimes it's not.
10: Okay. Next item. We'll go to a Texas man found himself in handcuffs this week after deciding that Katie's Woods Park boat ramp was the perfect place to test one of the Tesla truck's wade modes.
11: I saw that video.
10: Yeah, you did. Things didn't go according to plan. The Cybertruck became disabled, started taking on water, and the drivers and passengers had to abandon the vehicle before it could be recovered. Not very smart.
9: So he drove it down the boat
10: ramp? He did, yeah, because he read about the wade mode.
9: Okay.
10: Yeah. Now, it don't go on to say if there was any fluids involved in this this deal here.
9: I mean, what a brainiac.
11: Just a little minor water intrusion, according to Carfax.
9: Yeah.
10: I mean, an electric vehicle going in the water. What could go wrong?
9: I don't know. Maybe stay in especially it and see what happens.
11: Salt
9: I mean,
11: water, geez. Of all things.
10: Uh-huh.
9: So it was in the, they went in the ocean.
10: Uh-huh.
11: That's what I thought from watching the video.
9: Oh, well, that's even better. Yeah. Like, no corrosion at all. Like,
11: yeah. Geniuses everywhere.
9: Yeah, and you know what? Elon's going to restrict him from being able to sell it or trade it to anybody. So yeah, he's just stuck
11: it's
9: with
11: just
9: it.
11: A brick.
10: You know, we were talking about Carfax.
9: Let's talk about it.
10: Carfax data shows 7 million vehicles on U.S. roads have an unfixed backup camera recall, up 1.5 million since the start of 2026. It's so easy, and I would recommend doing that. I think backup cameras are a good thing, and I just wonder how many things that we can add to these vehicles that that would make driving safer and safer, because that is continuing to add price. But backup cameras have been good. I use mine on a regular basis.
9: I would say there are more cars than that. That's just in recalls. You know, on the collision side, what frustrates me more than anything is the amount of cars that are being fixed today and calibrations aren't being done on the car.
10: Mm-hmm.
9: And they turn around and give it back to the customer. Just because it's, you know, it's a clear light, there's nothing on the dash, they turn around, they give it back to the customer. I mean, it's just frustrating to me because I see new cars every day that are supposed to have calibrations and, you know, they're not getting done. I educate people and say, hey, go get this done. And mm-hmm. time after time, we have callers that call me back and say, yeah, it was out.
10: Mm-hmm.
9: They just didn't do it.
10: And there are cases to where a car might, an item might be changed, let's say a bumper removal or something like that, and the book calls for having a recalibration done, and many times the insurance company says, no, we don't want a recalibration done, so it's not done on the vehicle. I think at least the customer should have the option of paying to have it done, or the option of going to the insurance company and saying, hey, it clearly states here that needs to be done, so we would like our recalibration.
9: Yeah, I mean, I think you got to have the shop that's going to, I mean, it's consumers. I think you got to know, whether it's a mechanical shop or collision shop, you got to know who their customer is, right? Are you the customer, or is the insurance company the customer, mm-hmm. right?
11: Yeah.
9: And if they're fighting for you, they're going to figure that out. They're going to make sure it's right. So that's my take on it. I think there's a lot of cars out there. So if you are in an accident, make sure the first thing you ask about is your calibrations.
10: Yes.
11: Yeah.
9: Point blank.
10: Now, on the part having it a recalls, we mentioned this before, but I'll go ahead and mention it again. You can just go to nhtsa.gov/recalls and just type your VIN number in, or they even have it where you can put your tag number and state in and determine if your vehicle is due for some type of recall. And if it is, especially if it's something to do with safety, go ahead and have it done. I know sometimes it's an inconvenience, but, I mean, you're talking about a car that if you wait, there's a chance the recall may go away for whatever reason, and you may end up having to pay yourself. So that's what it's all about. Get the things that are no charge, get it done. And we got to pull over just for a second or two. We're at Ray Ray's Car Wash here on Cabela Drive. That's just off of River Watch, across from Costco. A great day to come by and get your car washed. We're having a fun time. sitting here. Oh, and before this started, we walked through the car wash. It's just amazing. This is what's considered a modern car wash because they have so many things that they do to protect your vehicle. We'll be right back with more of the CNC Auto Show.
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11: And we're back with more of the CNC Auto Show. I'm Jamie here with David and Aaron. And, We're coming into the final mile, I guess, for this weekend's show.
10: Yes, we are. We have a gentleman pulled up here in a Titan, and we just got him a free car wash deal. Beautiful Titan truck, and he will have that joker coming out nice and shiny very shortly.
11: Heck yeah.
10: Yeah, it'll be looking good. Ready to go to the calls?
11: Yeah, let's go.
10: All right, let's go over to the next caller, and this is Steve. Steve, welcome to the CNC Auto Show.
16: Thank you. Hey, I got a question about my 04 Corolla.
10: Yes.
16: Whenever I crank it up, it makes a loud muffler sound and rattling metal sound when I go to put it in gear. Mm-hmm. And like a tin can full of bolts.
10: Uh-huh.
16: And I'm wondering.
17: Today, right now, we have an amazing 50% off deal for you. Just wait till you hear about this.
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17: 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You haven't heard?
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17: 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Like right now,
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2: Your instance, and let them subrogate back against him.
3: Yeah.
2: And he, no, I'm not going to do that. And like, so you're just going to give up $7,000? And yeah, I don't want to file a claim of mine. So, I mean, the mentality, which I'm struggling with, is you pay for insurance, but you're scared to use it. Because if you use it, they're going to guilt you that you used it.
3: Raise your prices. Yeah.
2: But they raise their prices anyways.
3: Yeah.
2: Like people, when you don't use it, they raise your prices. So why pay for something if you're never going to use this? Mandated that you have to have it. You're paying all that money in. If you go 10 years and you don't use it, they've used your money to invest in other money and make billions of dollars, like they record in profits every year.
4: Mm-hmm.
2: But when you need them, you're feared into not using them. It's definitely been something I've been kind of struggling with talking to people this week.
4: So the insurance company don't give you a call and say, listen, you've been paying this insurance 10 years and we feel terrible that you've paid that much. You hadn't used any of it and we're going to send you this back. No, that don't happen.
2: There's no dividend checks coming back. That didn't happen.
4: All right. Hey, I wanted to mention one job that we had in the shop, and I mentioned a little bit about this earlier, but I thought it was kind of interesting. It was an 03 Mercury Marauder. Marauder. Yeah, that's what it is. Kind of like a marquee, I think is what it is. It came into the shop, and both of the front windows didn't work. One was stuck in the down position, so the customer had to do something with that one. The other one wouldn't move. It wouldn't go down at all. So we checked it, and the little cables and all was messed up on the window regulator, and it needed a motor. We always like to do the motor and regulator at the same time. Well, we checked around, and the technician was thrilled because we did find a Dorman window regulator. And the reason the technician was so happy, well, one, they had it in stock, whereas if we would have got that part from the dealer, we would have had to order it, take 2 or 3 days. The second thing is when you buy the Dorman, it comes already assembled. You get the regulator, you get the motor, and then there's little brackets that come with the package. And this one has to be drilled out and riveted back on. It even comes with the rivets to put it back on.
3: Huh.
4: So the technician loved that. If we'd have got it from the dealer, it would have took a few days to get it. So the technician wouldn't have been able to finish the job. It would have come in pieces, the motor, then the regulator, and then we'd have had to go find some rivets somewhere and do this. So the technician was thrilled with it. So that's the reason always when we have good luck with a particular item or a company, always like to share that, and with that, we did have good success, so definitely love the Dorman parts.
2: Yeah, I mean, Dorman blows me away every time I go on that website, just try and find stuff for collision. Like, it's just mind-blowing mm-hmm. to me, and it's, I think, you know, for my side of it, for the collision side of it, they don't recognize Dorman as much, but it's such an underutilized resource for shops.
3: They have a heavy-duty line, too. It's called Dayton Parts, but it is a Dorman company.
2: Yeah.
4: Well, what I like about it is there's some vehicles that we would not be able to repair if it wasn't for a company at least like Dorman, because the dealerships don't make certain parts for vehicles anymore.
3: If it's more than 10 years old, then no.
4: Yeah, then it's very unlikely you'll get it. So that's been a good thing. We've really liked it. It's worked out good. All right, now, next item we'll talk about. We mentioned that last month the Environmental Protection Agency decided to allow higher ethanol content in vehicles, and they did. And after they did that in some of the European countries, they're going to the E20. The U.S. made it possible to sell E15, and now in some Euro countries, they're saying E20. Of course, the bad part is this is going to play a heavy toll on a lot of the older model vehicles that are not built for that much ethanol. And pretty much ethanol is corn liquor.
3: Yeah, grain alcohol. Yeah.
4: And that's my other fear. Now, is there a chance that somebody who might have a drinking problem, if they

0: keep adding more and more ethanol to this thing.
1: I don't think your car can build up a tolerance, sir.
0: Yeah. Then they go up there and they purchase a gallon of corn liquor from the gas pump.
2: Have bootleggers out there.
0: Now, right now, it wouldn't work because it's mostly
1: too much petroleum in it.
0: Yeah, but if you move it all the way, if you get on up there to just 100% ethanol.
2: You never, they're going to be taking shots at the gas pump.
0: So
2: only Aaron.
0: That's just something to think about.
2: There's our guy. He rolled through with our car wash.
0: Oh, that looks so good. Look at it.
1: There you go. All right.
0: Hey, your vehicle could look like that white Titan that just passed by. It could turn out beautiful, nice and clean. And that's one thing that'll make you feel better all day, all weekend.
2: Oh, yeah.
0: Is a nice wash on a car. And you can pull in to Ray Ray's. Now, they got at least two locations, and this one's near Costco, though. You pull on, you get on a conveyor belt, the car just kind of rolls through, and you get everything done, taken care of.
2: So I got to say, there was a car wash over in North Augusta, and on his sign, it used to say, clean cars ride good.
1: Yeah,
0: yeah, that's true.
2: My wife loved it. And so, to finish off.
0: That. Well, that wraps up this week's CNC Auto Show. And thank you to our co-hosts, Jamie Bridges and David Clark. I want to say thank you to our show producers. That'll be Mason Rogers and Ana Lopez and Trip Clark. And we will see you again next week with a shiny new CNC Auto Show. 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
2: News this hour from Town Hall. I'm Mary Rose. Pakistan says a deal to end the Iran war is imminent.
3: Pakistani Prime Minister Shehbaz Sharif says a deal to end the war in Iran is closer than ever before, and he expects it to be finalized within 24 hours. He says Pakistan is preparing for an electronic signing of the agreement to be followed by technical level talks next week. Meanwhile, Iran state-run TV says funeral ceremonies for former Iranian Supreme Leader Ayatollah Ali Khamenei will be in July between the 4th and the 9th. Khamenei was killed by the U.S. and Israel in the opening attack of the war in February. He's succeeded by his son, Mojtaba. I'm Donna Warder.
2: A recent hearing on COVID-19 vaccines and alleged attacks on scientific publications shed light on skepticism toward pandemic-era public health institutions. Wisconsin Senator Republican Ron Johnson telling the Salem Radio Network his investigation shows there was a massive FDA and CDC cover-up regarding the safety of COVID vaccines on children.
4: And what they told us, this is too noisy, it's simply not working. We're going to use the FDA's empirical Bayesian data mining. The exact, that is the algorithm, that is the system that they knew was hiding and masking safety signals. So this is, to me, to my mind, the biggest government scandal in my lifetime.
2: Senator Ron Johnson convened a panel of doctors earlier this month who argued mRNA vaccines may cause cancer and that their research has been systematically suppressed. The iconic Today Show film critic Gene Shalit has died at the age of 100. He was known for his handlebar mustache and bow ties and had been doing that job for four decades before retiring in 2010. More on these stories at townhall.com.
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2: Two female court clerks in Utah sympathetic to illegal aliens are under arrest. Police say Jennifer Joma, 27, and Lauren Kesley Morrow, 26, both of Logan, Utah, have been indicted. The two worked at the Logan City Municipal Justice Center. Correspondent Laura Winters reports.
6: These two women in their 20s are accused of helping an illegal alien evade ICE agents. These clerks are also accused of obstructing immigration proceedings by helping at least one of three other illegal aliens escape out a back door so ICE could not arrest or deport them.
2: The Trump administration is warning more than 500 hospitals to disclose basic cost information, saying hidden pricing drives up costs for American families. Hospitals that fail to comply could face penalties of up to $2 million a year. Officials say stronger enforcement will help patients shop for care and curb runaway health care spending ahead of midterms. Breaking news, townhall.com. A deadly shooting rocks the city of Midland in West Texas.
7: The active shooter situation has been resolved.
8: Midland Mayor Lori Blong.
7: And the shooter is confirmed deceased.
8: The suspect, identified by state law enforcement as 45-year-old Victor Matta Villarreal, was found dead after a standoff with police following an attack that left one person dead and at least 10 others injured. Police say the suspect shot at officers during a chase just days earlier. Gunfire started in one part of the city before ending up near a veterinary hospital that was swarmed by police. Audio courtesy KMID KPEJ. I'm Jennifer King.
2: Shares of SpaceX soared 19% in their Wall Street debut. The shares opened at $150 and finished Friday slightly below $161, enough to make a trillionaire out of CEO Elon Musk and give the company a market value of around $2.1 trillion. More on these stories at townhall.com.
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12: Very hot temperatures all the way through the weekend and into Monday. Sunshine today and low 90s, a little bit breezy. Overnight will be clear with low 60s and then a little breezy on Sunday. Sunny and hot, upper 90s on the high, close to 100 and sunny Monday. You can always get the latest weather at theanswerportland.com. I'm meteorologist Steve Hamilton on AM 1640, The Answer.
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15: This is an encore.
16: Hey, everybody. Welcome to The Nation. That's Barbecue Nation. I'm JT, along with my Hall of Famer co-host, Miss Leanne Whippin, and Dave and Chris and Alex and the crew are running around in the background somewhere. We'd like to thank the folks at Painted Hills Natural Beef, beef the way nature intended. They do have a special going on. We'll talk about that a little later in the show. Today we have a very, very, very special guest, Dave Raymond, the namesake and co-creator of Sweet Baby Ray's barbecue sauce. He's famous. And he's one of our more famous guests that we've had. And if you don't know anything about Sweet Baby Ray's barbecue sauce, you've probably been living under a rock is the only thing I can say because it's the big seller in the barbecue sauce business. But we'll talk all about that. Dave, welcome to the show.
17: Thank you. Thank you. Happy to be here.
16: Well, you look good. Are you happy?
17: Oh, COVID retired me the first week. I'm about as happy as a guy could be.
16: Yeah. So let's.
17: And I mean that sincerely. I stopped coming to work, but my nephew Deuce, who's my partner and the son of my brother who created Sweet Baby Ray's, we've shared office space for, at that time, 15 years. Not office space, but one office where we were in it together. So the last 3 years of the company, he had basically been running the company already. So now it just seemed like it was perfect timing, and surviving COVID, we're doing better than ever. So to be able to to get the good part of that stuff without having the pressures and responsibilities. Who wouldn't be the happiest guy in town?
16: Oh, absolutely. So you actually had COVID yourself?
17: I got it in January, this January for the first time.
18: Mm.
17: But I'm saying people in the restaurant and catering business
16: had no
17: reason to come to work after the first week of COVID.
16: Right. Yeah, we saw that out here on the West Coast, and I think Leanne saw that in Florida. So that was a very, very tough deal. Well, Ray, let's get some historical stuff out of the
18: You're
16: way.
18: You're calling him Ray. It's Dave.
16: It's Dave. Yeah,
17: David,
16: I'm sorry.
17: But...
16: I'm sorry.
18: That's
16: I'm sorry.
18: Easy to do.
16: Ah, jeez. All right. Dave, let's get some historical stuff out of the way here. Thank you, Leanne, for that.
18: You're
16: that's
18: welcome.
16: That's why she's my boss, really, Dave.
17: The sauce is the boss.
16: The sauce is the boss. I like that. How did you and your brother come up with this? And you've got to tell the story about why the sauce is called Sweet Baby Ray's.
17: Back in 1982, I was a buyer for a pharmacy to fill prescriptions for nursing homes. And the salesman came in and said, "You made good ribs." I said, "No, I made good ribs." He came back 3 days later with a column from Mike Rico, who said he made good ribs and didn't understand why black people got all the credit for it. He was besieged with letters and phone calls, and that's what began the Mike Rico rib contest. Salesman comes back and said, "Hey, let's get into this rib contest." Having never done anything like that before, I said, "Sure." Salesman leaves. I immediately get on the phone to my brother up in Wisconsin, who's a chef by training. Told him I was getting into a rib contest. I needed a barbecue sauce. He talked to the 7 best people in the business that he knew to get their ideas what would constitute a good barbecue sauce. And then with his own ideas, specifically formulated the sauce for the name Sweet Baby Ray, a nickname I had growing up on the west side of Chicago. My last name is Raymond. The black guy has called my brother Ray, and they called me Baby Ray. Most of my life, I was 100 pounds less than him. I've managed to narrow the gap as I tell my story. So they called me Baby Ray, and for my baseline jump shot playing basketball, as in, that's Sweet Baby Ray.
18: There you go.
16: I like that.
17: So the sauce was actually created for the name. We wound up winning 2nd place out of 700 contestants, and I incorporated the following year, and the rest, we say, is history.
18: Yeah.
16: Is Mike's rib contest still going in Chicago? I know he's not.
17: No, I don't think it's been going for about 15, 20 years now.
16: Because I used to read it.
17: So Ray Lampe tells the story that he and I were in the first Mike Royko rib contest in 1982, and I'm pretty sure I heard him say that there were no competitions before 1982. So he takes some and gives me some credit for starting out even earlier than those guys.
16: Well, that's why we love Ray Lampe too. Yeah, like that. Leanne, did you ever? You were up there.
18: No, I wasn't there at the time.
16: But later on, was Mike's contest still going when you were there?
18: No. I mean, it could have been, but, you know, I was more along the Eastern Seaboard than I was Midwest.
16: Okay.
18: In my comps.
16: Okay. Just people are going to ask, and I want to know for sure.
18: Yes.
16: So, Dave, in all the years you've been doing this, I know there's ups and downs. There's ups and downs in every business. There's ups and downs in what we do right here, right now. But what's the greatest up, the greatest high, you might say, that you've had from being in the barbecue / sauce business?
17: Probably winning 2nd place in Reno, Nevada, in Best of the West Rib Contest. Our first year out there, we traveled 1,800 miles, cooked hundreds of cases of brisket and pork and ribs, and we had a fried chicken with a pecan glaze for it, and all of our sides and everything, and and we weren't that advanced as cookers. So to go out there our first year and have that kind of success, and standing, my nephew Deuce was standing right next to Mike Mills, who was my absolute personal hero. And Mike uttered these words that my nephew will never forget talking about. Mike says to him, "Deuce, I hope you come in second place."
16: Well, a little karma there or something like that. Go ahead.
17: I was just going to say there's a lot of karma wherever Mike Mills goes.
16: Yeah, that is true. How many competitions do you think you competed in, Dave?
17: Well, first of all, I think my nephew might be right in the background here. So let me say, I'm the fluff and not the stuff. and I think I've been with our team in 60 competitions. I'm guessing he would probably say he's been in closer to 70 or maybe 75. And then we've been with other people that have cooked more. But at the end of the day, I judge by what Deuce and I have been in. And almost all of those, it's been with his team, Deuce is Wild. Although the first competition team I was on, especially since I'm a Christian person, the name of the team was the Church of Swinetology. So just... You know, I'm 100% a guy in his story, and then you can tell me about your barbecue and your place, and competition barbecue has all of that and more, just like restaurants do. And you know, barbecue people are unique that they like each other and hang around with each other and eat each other's food. Once again, like Mike Mills says, that the pizza guys don't do that. So
16: that's
17: we like
16: true.
17: Each other enough to hang out with each other. We like each other to share our information with. And I think it is a unique community.
16: Yeah, I think Mike was right on that, in the fact that I owned a restaurant at one time and I owned a catering company at one time. And I didn't hang out with the other restaurateurs. Now, the bar owners I would hang out with sometimes, but the restaurant, the actual restaurant aspect of that, and you know, unless it was something that they put right in front of you when you were sitting there across the counter from something with a big mirror and a lot of bottles, I probably didn't bother much. You know what I mean?
17: Like, restaurant guys come to find out they're probably working.
16: Yeah.
17: I don't know any other industry where people work more than the restaurant industry. 60, 80 hours a week, common, up to 100, 110, not uncommon.
16: No, that's...
17: Here, you got to be nuts to be in this business.
16: Oh, yeah. Well, my co-pilot right over there, you know, she's been in it at times for, well, she's got a lot of years, but with the apron on back in the kitchen overseeing this stuff. And it's funny. It's tough because sometimes on this show, Dave, just a little sidebar, people will be doing the interview, doing the discussion and all that. And then they'll say either, I really want a brick and mortar restaurant, or I want my own TV show. And Leanne and I both simultaneously will say, why?
18: Why? Yeah.
16: Yeah.
18: Grass is not greener on the other side, but somebody's got to do it, right?
17: People should do it. Are people in the, who are in the restaurant business could be people who love to serve other people. That's at the end of the day, you need that reward. Because the work or the pay isn't worth it, but if you relate to people well, then you get to serve people, and that makes them happy.
16: Mm-hmm. Absolutely. We're going to take a break. We're going to be back with Dave Raymond, the namesake and one of the originators of the Sweet Baby Ray's barbecue sauce, now a catering magnate and restaurateur in Chicago. And Miss Leanne and I'll be back with Dave right after this.
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16: Welcome back to Barbecue Nation. I'm JT, along with Ms. Leanne Whippin. Follow us on Facebook, if you would. I never ask people to really do that, but follow us on Facebook, which is Barbecue Nation JT, or our own respective Facebook pages and our Twitter accounts and all that stuff. Today, we're talking with Dave Raymond, Sweet Baby Ray's restaurant catering business. And if you recognize the name, of course, that was, he was one of the originators of the Sweet Baby Ray's barbecue sauce, which is huge. Dave, do you regret selling the sauce?
17: Well, let me clear that up for you. Okay. I am the founder of the company, and I can, and how I refer to myself to in a situation like that, I'm the name on the bottle.
16: Okay. All right. All right. So as the name on the bottle and the founder of the company, do you have any regrets from selling the company? Because you guys were doing, you know, land rush business, and it's just gotten bigger.
17: We were the fifth best selling barbecue sauce in the country when we sold. And my wife and I thought that we had enough money to last us the rest of our lives. I felt as though we could never catch up to our competition, KC Masterpiece and Kraft and Bullseye. They've been around 40, 50 years longer than us. They had the brokers, the network, top sales guys, and the money required to take advantage of all of those opportunities. So how are we going to ever catch up to that? Well, as it turns out, I was wrong about that as well as a lot of other things. I would say the regret I would have is not dealing with some of the excellent people that I had a chance to build some relationships with. And the absolute most fun in my entire business career and maybe my whole life is going in and spending 15 or 20 or 25 minutes on a sales call and being able to walk out with a few thousand cases sold, sometimes less, and end days, sometimes more. And that's when you know you're alive. That's what I would say.
16: Mm-hmm. Yeah.
17: It's those sales calls. But then, having said all of that, I would say that doesn't come close to the level of pride that I have with where Sweet Baby Ray's is today. The massive market share that they enjoy never could have happened if my partner Mike and I had kept the business. And as my brother Larry, the chef that created Sweet Baby Ray, and Deuce's dad said one time, I mean, we had lots of great moments together that would bring tears to our eyes just talking about how something like this happened to us, how we grew up and everything. So the notion of what he said in one of those times was the fact that Sweet Baby Ray's is number one now, and I'll be number one as long as my kids are alive. What more could a guy ask for? So
16: right.
17: that covers a lot of ground, and to emphasize the growth that they have had, and it's just absolutely unbelievable. I started the company with $2,000, barely a high school education and a dream. And over the years, I have been many people saying, who is this guy? How could he do it? I could do it. I could blah, blah, blah, blah, blah. But to me, the only thing that sets me apart from any other person is, I would say, because of how I grew up, I had bigger dreams and they lasted longer. And I'm 68 years old. I'm still chasing my dreams. Most of the people I know had to give up chasing their dreams a long, long time ago. Mm-hmm. So again, for all that, I feel as blessed as anybody could be.
16: You know, Dave, it's funny you say that. I went to a celebration of life yesterday, and he's one of my best. His son is one of my best friends. The guy who passed away, his son, and he's also happens to be my lawyer. And we grew up across the creek together. We grew up in a very rural area of Oregon. All right. So we're out there doing this stuff. And a bunch of old people that we went to high school with, because his dad was a baseball coach, they come filtering through the door through the course of the afternoon. Every one of them asked me, are you retired yet? Are you going to retire like that? And my friend, his name is Jeff also. Both of us were standing there, and they would say, are you guys going to retire? And then it's like, why? What am I going to do? You know, I can only play so much golf and cut the lawn so many times. So I think if you've got it in you to keep charging forward, I think that's a really good deal. And you obviously have that.
17: I do.
16: It's all good. We got a couple minutes where we got to go to break here, Dave, but what's a big thing still on the agenda for you to accomplish?
17: On my wish list and dream list, I currently have three things. First, ongoing, my faith. I'm pretty involved with my faith, and I spend a fair amount of time trying to serve the underserved and to help feed the food insecure in the inner city, kind of, sort of, in the neighborhoods that I grew up in. So that's ongoing and the most important thing. And the pie in the sky for me is trying to help my nephew at some point move his brand forward to do some wild competition barbecue. And then I'll put that right to the side of still having some input into how he and I are 50-50 partners in our businesses now. And I still, we have lots of conversation, and I have some input on that. And then the other pie in the sky thing, for probably 12 or 13 years, I've had it in my head to try to get a national barbecue and grilling museum together. And I've read 4.5 books on it, and I've talked to a lot of people, and everybody tells me that it's not really possible. And because in this day and age, it could be millions and millions and millions of dollars or not. But at the end of the day, there's better causes where people would put their money. Not in my mind. In my mind, Smithfield is a $22 billion company. All the other companies associated with people who eat barbecue and grill foods in their backyards. In my mind, this could be a place where it could, more than ever we need it, because it could help bring people of all flavors together. And, you know, you can't have the best of anything without diversity.
0: Well, I ask you, and that's a great answer. And another great answer is, Dave, Miss Leanne, and myself will be back in just a couple minutes. We got to pay a couple bills, but you're listening to Barbecue Nation on USA Radio Networks and assorted other platforms and things around the world. And we'll be right back.
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2: With SRN News, I'm Mary Rose. Momentum for a deal to end the Iran war is growing. Pakistan says an agreement is closer than ever. Iran is making some of its most optimistic statements yet. Its foreign ministry spokesperson said Saturday that the likelihood of finalizing a memorandum of understanding in the coming days is high. Meanwhile, President Trump plans to discuss with allies demining the Strait of Hormuz at the upcoming Group of Seven summit that begins Monday. The deal is scheduled to get signed tomorrow, the president wrote on Truth Social, adding that the Strait of Hormuz would be open to all immediately following the signing of the deal. President Trump offered few new details about the contents of the agreement, but said it would prevent Iran from obtaining a nuclear weapon. He also said the U.S. would eventually remove and destroy Iran's remaining nuclear material. This is SRN News.
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0: Welcome back to Barbecue Nation. I'm JT along with Leanne Whippin, Hall of Famer, and Mr. Dave Raymond there. See, I got your name right this time, Dave. Geez, only took me 14 minutes to do it. 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And you'll get 15% off your order. And some of their fine beef will arrive right at your door. And secondly, Ms. Whippin's family-owned and her management, Pig Powder. Pig Powder was developed by her dad, Trim Tab, or Jim, if you will. And he won the best rub on the planet. And Leanne runs that outfit now. And you can find that at pigpowder.com. I will say I use pig powder not just on pork. I use it on a lot of stuff. And it's
18: I'm shipping you out some more today.
0: Are you?
18: Replenish. Yes, I am.
0: Do I get the autograph picture?
18: That goes I'll do that.
0: Okay, thank you. Dave, okay. Dave didn't know that, but if you order enough pig powder, Dave, Leanne will send you an autograph picture.
18: See, you should do that with your barbecue sauce.
0: Yeah. I think it works out well, don't you?
18: Mm-hmm.
0: How tough?
17: This would be my big tip. Sense off at store level. That's how you sell the most product is to get the price as low as you can to make it most affordable for the consumer. Then after some point when they actually try it, then you got a chance for repeat business. And that's the name of the game in retail.
0: Yeah, absolutely. Words well spoken. I forgot what I was going to ask you there, but growing up in Chicago, your story, your family wasn't a family of great means. You were probably just average kids, weren't you?
17: Oh, we were a long way from average. My mom was married 5 times. I went to 8 different grammar schools, and I was the last white kid on the block in 2 neighborhoods.
0: Okay.
17: On the other hand, the people I grew up with were sort of all like that. So if you ask me if I had a good childhood and I had a good time growing up, my answer would be absolutely yes.
0: Well, sure. What's wrong with that? That's just part of life. I mean, really, you can do that.
17: It's part of life, but you have to make adjustments to it. Like you have to muster up a positive attitude, and you have to muster up doing more to get out of that place so you can have somewhat of a normal life. And in doing so, growing up, I'd say I grew up ghetto strong. I knew at a very early age that no matter how crappy the day is, tomorrow rolls around and you find some way to deal with it. I knew a lot of people. You know, I was exposed to diversity at a young age, and that helped me in my business and helped me in my life to get along with people and learn that at the end of the day, no matter how tribal we are, we're all humans.
0: Yes.
17: So I was able to get. I also learned not to be afraid of things. You know, I never had that much. So I was always willing to risk everything. So it wound up being a major competitive advantage for me in business and just any one of a number of things like that. It just, you know, it could always be better. But it could always be a lot worse, and it could be a lot better. So you have to find some way of connecting positivity to your life, no matter where you are, no matter what your situation is.
18: Very wise words.
0: Do you remember the first sales call you went on after you had Sweet Baby Ray's sauces bottled and ready to go? And, you know, do you remember the first big account?
17: You betcha. I might have said this to Leanne, and that might be why you're asking me, but here's the truth of the matter. It's my very first sales call. I went into a 500-square-foot butcher shop and said these words: "You don't need any barbecue sauce today, do you?" As it turns out, they did not. And I'd like to think that over time my presentations got a little bit better, but it wasn't for a long time. I would say six, 8 months, and then I would say easily 200 calls before you learn how to turn the no's into yeses. And for me, that happened over a period of time. After being rejected time and time and time and time again, I would then come out and say, "Ooh, I should have said this," or "Ooh, I could have said that." And then sometime after that, I because I'm a businessman, I got together a sheet of paper and I titled it "Responses to Common Objections." So then I would go in on a call, and the guy would say, "Well, it's February. I don't need any barbecue sauce." And I'd be able to say, "Well, you want to get a bottle ready for April or May when they have the pantry fill. So the first nice day, you got a bottle of barbecue sauce to use." Or, "I own a restaurant and I have great rib. Why would I change my sauce?" And number nine might have been, "Well, ask your good customers to try the sauce on a chicken sandwich. Get some feedback from them." So at some point, I learned and understood that no wasn't always no. And then I also learned that you can help yourself. And I also learned there's more than one way to skin a cat.
0: That is true. That is true. Do you remember the last sales call you went on before you sold the company?
17: I remember my last year that I made a successful sales call to Walgreens, which got us into an ad program that went out to 40 million potential people that could buy Sweet Baby Ray's. And then I remember we had an ad with a hardware store called Menards that they had on their front page of their ad, "Up to 6 bottles free, Sweet Baby Ray's," of which that earned me calls from every buyer in Chicago. "Hey, I want the deal you gave that guy. Hey, I want the deal." And there were a lot of questions to be answered there. But California was what was my last year, and we went into Compton, California, where I had lunch, by the way. And then I called on Food for Less and Ralph's, which were like 200 feet away from each other in the same building, and made successful calls to both of them and walked away with a 8.3 share of the Los Angeles market in our first year. And hard to think that anybody could have had that kind of growth, all due to Ralph's, which was, I think, 40% of the market at that time. And they had a buy one, get one free offer that just drove cases and cases and cases.
18: It's not only, you know, your sales tactic. I feel like the sauce itself, you know, it's merit on its own. Do you think that?
17: That would be my brother's opinion. The chef.
18: I was going to say, do you think the hurdle was getting it to the point where they'd actually taste the sauce and then you make the sale, or they didn't even need to taste it in order for you to make the sale?
17: Early on, we knew that if we could get people to try our sauce, we would earn our share of repeat business. That was a big, big deal for us, of which I remember the days, very early days, my partner saying to me that anybody could give it away, which turned out not to be true. Not that he wasn't true about a lot of stuff, but he wasn't true about that, because 3 times crap is still crap.
0: Right.
17: And, so you have to have a reasonable product. And I think I forgot your question. Could you ask me that again?
18: No, I think you got it.
0: You got it.
18: You didn't have to actually taste it, you know, but once they did taste it, you kind of got them hooked, you know, at that point.
17: Can I comment on that?
0: Sure.
17: So I would want to say that when my brother passed away, I think it's been 2 years ago now, his daughter, my niece, was getting together his obit, as they call it. Mm-hmm. And wanted to honor him and give him recognition that she felt he was deserved in the barbecue community. And I tried to explain to her that from my position, he wasn't deserving of that in the barbecue community. He was deserving of that in the retail barbecue sauce world, because literally what his recipe did was change the perception of what the vast amount of people in America feel is the correct flavor profile of barbecue sauce. It used to be a vinegar-based sauce, and then Sweet Baby Ray's, which has over a 50% market share in the entire United States right now, number one or two in 34 of the 35 major markets. So he literally, with Sweet Baby Ray's, changed what the perception of what people think they like for barbecue sauce. Mm-hmm. You could also accuse him of being contributing to the obesity of America with the corn syrup in there. But in our family, that's how we look at it. And I am immensely proud of him, as is his deuce and his daughter. And I can't even talk about it without getting choked up.
0: I understand.
17: How it got us out of where we were and gave us some significant feelings of achieving when we were in a position where nobody thought we would.
0: Mm-hmm. That's actually the best legacy, the way you described it there, Dave. I mean, to me, I didn't know your brother, obviously, and you and I just met, you know, 40 minutes ago, but what a great way to remember somebody. Mm-hmm. Yeah, like that. We're going to take a break. We're going to come back with Dave Raymond from Sweet Baby Ray's right after this here on The Nation. Stay with us.
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5: Welcome back to Barbecue Nation. I'm JT, along with Ms. Whippin. We've got Dave Raymond, Sweet Baby Ray's. That was his nickname from his basketball, inner city basketball stuff that he did. That's how he got the handle on that. Dave, I wanted to ask you one thing. Back in those days, when you first started selling the sauce, a common practice today is for people to have to buy shelf space. You know, facings and shelf space. I've been through that.
6: Slotting.
5: Mm-hmm. Yeah.
7: Slotting. Piece.
5: Did you guys have to do that?
6: Yes and no. We, the vast majority of my career, we were able to negotiate better terms because we were a little guy. And then at some point I'm going to, so my last year, which was 2001, maybe 2000, slotting for Jewel's 184 grocery stores in Chicago was $22,000 per size, per flavor.
7: Wow.
6: So at that point I would say, and once you pay it, then you're in and you don't pay it every year as long as you keep your sales up, which in the grocery business, they say, birth is tough, resurrection is almost impossible. So once you're in, you got to keep paying, because if you get the boot, you don't get back in.
5: Did they make you
6: go
5: ahead.
6: So I would say we probably got in for around 5,000 per size, per flavor, and Campbell Soup is the only brand that I knew of at the time that didn't pay any slotting. They had so much performance that's how it went. And so my last year, I go into Jewel in Chicago, and I'm, you know, trying to negotiate what's going on and get the best deals like we always got. And the buyer says to me, Dave, you know, like, you're number one in the category, you got to pay some money. but let me just take a second and explain what that $22,000 does. $22,000 got me into 184 stores. And then you got to be selling like 3/4 of a case per week to keep your slot. Right. And then the product goes to Jewel's warehouse. Then from Jewel's warehouse, it goes to 184 stores warehouse. Then it goes from the stores warehouse to the shelf. And then there's kids that after

0: it every night when battle said, excuse me, when bottles are taken away, if you have it on display, it gets moved back and forth. If bottles break, they have to clean it. So there's lots of things that occur. There's all the tracking of a retail price, of a sale price, of a 2 for $3, of a 3 for $5, of returns that come back that you have to make good. And there's just lots of things that happen just for that piece of it. Then you have a broker that represents you to all those stores. And in stores like Jewel, you got to be in those stores. They're big stores once a week. They're smaller stores twice a week. Independent groups, you got to be in twice a month. Independent stores, you got to be in once a month. And all these times, you're not just walking in there. You're working to build your relationship with the grocery manager. You're looking to build your relationship with the store manager. If you do a demo there, And you can hand out some bottles to people that work in the store, why wouldn't those guys be more inclined to recommend something that they've tasted and they're familiar with and somebody is doing them right than a plain old everyday brand like Craft and Open Pit? So as a small guy, you do have opportunities, but you have to be there and seize them because the big guys have all of the advantages.
1: Mm-hmm. Did you have to do... with your slotting, did you say, okay, we are slotting this and you just went over the shelf space that you had to fill and this is how much you had to fill it and this is how much to be there. I went through a similar situation like that a long time ago, but they also wanted so many free cases per store. They wanted like 4 cases of my product per store. There was 20 stores. That was a lot of cases with you're starting up with no money to give away.
0: So there's a customer in Chicago, we'll call him Customer A.
1: Okay.
0: And my first year, they had 17 stores, and he wanted 2 cases free for each store, and then he was going to build 4 more stores, so he wanted another 8 cases for those stores that weren't open yet. So that seemed ridiculous to me, so I said, no how, no way, I'm not going to do that. So that was one whole year. I had no sales whatsoever from store A. So the lesson there is if you want to play the game, you got to pay the price. And he was a big customer, and they wound up moving a ton of product for me and live and learn. Mm-hmm. And also how you are as a person and what kind of values you have that you bring to your business. I was doing a food show in the early day, and we had a raffle to give away a Weber grill. And at the end of the day, I go to pull the winning raffle out, and I pull it out, and the guy puts it back in, and then he looks at the list of people who got there. Here, this is your winner here. You picked the best customer that we have. So that didn't play well with me. So my solution to that was I never had any more of those deals.
1: Yeah.
0: Instead of doing that, I would rather have nothing.
1: Mm-hmm. No, I understand. Dave Raymond from Sweet Maybe Ray's restaurants now and catering companies, and the original company owner and namesake of Sweet Baby Ray Sauce. Dave is going to stick around for after hours, but thanks, man. This has been great.
2: You've missed the most important recent news about him.
1: What's that?
2: That he was inducted to the Hall of Fame.
1: That is right. And that is my bad.
2: That is a huge, huge honor. Huge honor.
0: Big mouth that I am. I do want to say, counting you as a Chicagoan for your years of a most excellent restaurant and representing the barbecue community in Chicago.
2: Oh,
0: there are 9 inductees from Illinois. So I
2: wow.
0: More than any other state, and clearly higher than anybody. I think a lot of people should be thinking that George Stephen from Weber Grill. You know, he opened up the our country's minds to backyard barbecuing, and or grilling is the fact of the matter. And I try to make this differentiation is if you just count barbecuing, you know, there are all these great barbecue guys that get all the recognition. But at the end of the day, 3 or 4% of the population is barbecuing. When if you throw grilling into that mix, now we're up to 95% of the population where is the next great barbecue guy coming from? Absolutely, right. Positively, 100% backyard barbecue.
1: Yep.
0: So to me, barbecue is both a noun and a verb. And as I said earlier, I'm much more tuned into the guy and his story than I can get into his barbecue and his place.
1: Right. There you go. Anyway, we have got to get out of here. Dave Raymond, thank you. He's going to stick around for after hours. Miss Leanne, thank you. Remember our motto here, turn it, don't burn it. And we'll be back next week. Take care, everybody.
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7: News this hour from Town Hall. I'm Mary Rose. There are reports the war in Iran appears close to ending. Here's correspondent Luke Garrett in London with more on this developing story.
8: Pakistan's Prime Minister said on Saturday that a deal is closer than ever before and is expected to be signed in the next 24 hours, followed by technical level talks next week. Part of the deal includes provisions for Iran's nuclear program. Iran's foreign minister has said that terms of the dealing with the program would be finalized in the 6 days after the initial agreement is signed. Iran's nuclear program has been a key point of division. The US and Israel fear it could lead to an atomic weapon, a main reason their leaders cited for going to war. The deal will also include provisions for opening the Strait of Hormuz, the vital shipping lane that's closure has disrupted global energy supplies.
7: A new analysis suggests President Trump's strategy toward Iran may go beyond diplomacy, aiming at long-term change inside the country. Correspondent Ken Lorman reports.
9: Supporters say the president's approach uses a mix of economic pressure, diplomacy, and strategic messaging to weaken Iran's regime without immediate military action. Sanctions and oil restrictions are central, designed to strain the economy and potentially spark internal unrest. While publicly framed as pursuing a deal, the broader plan, they believe, may reflect a calculated push for a regime change over time. Ken Lorman reporting.
7: A woman has been critically injured by a shark off a popular Sydney beach. The attack happened Saturday morning at Koji Beach. Lifeguard Charlie Verko was nearby on his paddleboard and rescued the 35-year-old woman who suffered serious leg and arm injuries. Bystanders, including an off-duty doctor, helped apply tourniquets. She was flown to a hospital in critical condition. More on these stories at townhall.com.
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7: Republican Senator Marsha Blackburn of Tennessee says Democrats and some Republicans are standing in the way of getting the Save America Act passed. So she's looking to create a way to break the legislation apart and get sections of it passed immediately.
11: The Democrats are standing in the way because they have worked overtime making illegal legal, opening the border, shutting down DHS. This is all part of their game. Abolish ICE, which is one of their goals. Defund federal law enforcement, another of their goals.
7: President Trump on Monday called on Senate Majority Leader John Thune to immediately fire Senate Parliamentarian Elizabeth McDonough to clear the way for Senate Republicans to pass the Save America Act, which would require proof of citizenship to register to vote and a photo ID to cast a ballot. Breaking news and analysis at townhall.com. The U.S. opens its home World Cup with a dynamic 4-1 victory over Paraguay.
12: Fuller and Balogun scored twice in the Americans' historic 3-goal first half, and the U.S. opened its first home World Cup in 32 years with its biggest win in the tournament, a dynamic 4-1 victory over Paraguay Friday night. Christian Pulisic had an assist in a stellar first half playmaking performance for the Americans, who enthralled their Southern California fans with an aggressive attack while streaking to a 3-0 halftime lead, the team's largest in any World Cup game. Gio Reyna ripped another goal in the dying moments of second half injury time, giving the Americans 4 goals in a World Cup match for the first time. Bernie Bennett reporting.
7: A federal judge has ruled the White House is allowed to stage a UFC show this weekend in an elaborate ring out already built on the South Lawn to celebrate the nation's 250th anniversary on President Trump's 80th birthday, which happens tomorrow. More on these stories at townhall.com.
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15: Very hot temperatures all the way through the weekend and into Monday. Sunshine today and low 90s, a little bit breezy. Overnight will be clear with low 60s and then a little breezy on Sunday. Sunny and hot, upper 90s on the high, close to 100 and sunny Monday. You can always get the latest weather at theanswerportland.com. I'm meteorologist Steve Hamilton on AM 1640, The Answer.
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0: This is The Pet Show with America's favorite pet expert, Warren Eckstein. Warren's the author of How to Get Your Dog to Do What You Want, How to Get Your Cat to Do What You Want, and he's here to answer all your pet and animal questions. Now, say hello to Warren Eckstein.
1: Hello, everyone, and welcome once again to The Pet Show. Does your pug have you a little punchy? Do your rescued felines act a little too freaky? Are your doodles making you delirious? You know what I'm talking about. If you love your dogs and adore your cats, I'm assuming you do. That's why you're listening to The Pet Show. And really want to understand why they behave the way they do. If you really want to get inside your dog or cat's head and not just resolve issues, but figure out why the issues are there, you have come to the right place. I'm Warren Eckstein. This is The Pet Show. If you have questions or comments, we'll tell you how you can give me a call a little bit later. But right now, this is it. America's first and only real pet psychology. Important stuff. Pet training, pet behavior, and of course, pet lifestyle. So hop up on my couch, bring those adorable little furry buddies with you, folks. It is that time once again to let the animal analyzing begin. Hello, everyone. I'm Warren Eckstein. This is The Pet Show, the place where we absolutely, positively, never a doubt about it, love, adore, and as I've been stressing every week for almost 50 years, respect pets and animals as much as you do. By the way, if you want to join me on the Evergreen Pet Show family, there's a lot of ways you can do it. You know, we record the show now, but you can call me with your questions 24 hours, 7 days a week. If you want to find out why your dog is jumping or humping or digging, or your cat peed on your bed, doesn't use the litter box, hates the new cat in the household, chewed up your favorite shoes. You get the idea, right? One of the most important things about this show is we talk about the concept of how important it is to understand your pet. And once you understand why they're doing something, it makes it a whole lot easier to resolve it. But if you're looking for 100% response from your dog or cat, you've come to the wrong place. 100% response only works with batteries, not with dogs and cats. I don't respond 100%, nor should your dog or cat. So we'll look about an 85, 90% response most of the time. But if you have questions about jumping or humping or digging or any of those things, call me, the phone number here at The Pet Show, and leave a message. I'll get to answer it either personally or on the following show, 877-725-8255, 877-725-8255. Or if you're a friend, I'm telling you, I got inundated this week with emails. 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You'll see Ask Warren. Click on it. 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I'm smiling because I was just talking to my engineer, Phil. I'm sitting in beautiful Arizona where today it is only going to be a balmy 108 degrees. And tomorrow, another balmy 108 degrees. And on Friday, another balmy 108 degrees. The only thing that really affects me, because I'm in the house or I'm in the car or I'm in a store, is my dogs go out into the yard, and I have AstroTurf for them. But before they go out, I take my hose, I spray it down, I make it nice and cool. They look at me and smile, say, thank you, Pop, go out and pee and poop, and then come back and nap. That's the only extra work that I have to do. But 108, I got to tell you, it is pretty darn hot. Even the coyotes are hiding this time of year. Speaking of that, let me tell you what's coming up on the show today. Busy, busy show, because I want to get to a lot of those emails. But I picked out some topics I thought were really kind of interesting for you guys, and some topics people have been asking me a lot about. Number one, we love to think our dogs and cats are like the song, Forever Young. But let's be realistic. It's sometimes hard and often very, very difficult to accept that our dogs and cats are, in fact, getting older. And here's the important part, something we don't talk about. You might notice arthritis, you might notice this, but very often we don't talk about the behavior. But as our dogs and cats get older, there are noticeable changes in their behavior that are important for you to remember and look at. What's it all about? What can we do to make life more comfortable for the, as I like to call it, chronologically challenged dogs and cats? And a lot that you can do. It's not just a matter of physical, though physical plays a big part, but there's some mental things that go on as well. Also coming, depression, you know, listen, I used to be able to eat an entire pizza and run 5 miles. If I did that now, the next call would be to 911. So as we get older, we have to make some changes, not only with ourselves, but with our pets as well. Also, are you a cat? You know exactly what I'm talking about. If you're owned by a cat, sit down, hear me out. Are your cats acting like Dr. Jekyll and Mr. Hyde? I never knew who the bad one was. Cats are well known for their quick, real quick mood changes. You know what I'm talking about. 1 minute they love being with you, and the next minute they're in attack mode. What you need to look out for coming up. Also, the Super Bowl of play and the superpower of play. You know, I talk to you a lot. In fact, I'm wearing one of my German police shirts. I did a lot of advanced work. And one of the things when you're training dogs is to make sure they enjoy the training and there's some reward at the end. And a lot of people think that rewarding a dog simply means giving him a treat, a piece of chicken, some liver, whatever. That's great. I don't mind. Do it if you want. But play. Play is the most important thing. If you've ever watched police dogs or military dogs work, when they've done something they're expected to do, they get to play. Whatever their toy might be, a frisbee, a reg, whatever the officer wants to use. So we're going to take a look at the importance of play, especially after a training session. Now, remember, you've worked for 5, 10, 15, 20 minutes training your dog, and now you want to make sure that they're ready to move on, and you make sure they're enjoying it, and that's where play comes in. I would say that in terms of training, patience and reward are the most important thing. The reward can be play. My dogs love to play. When I do some, I down on hands and hear me out. We'll take a look, deeper look at that a little bit later. So there's always plenty of time. I'll be answering a lot of questions. Some interesting questions came up. I'll answer some of them are medical. You know, my background's behavior, but I'll try to guide some of you people as well. Plenty of time for your question and comments. So if your dog is jumping or humping or digging, your cat is scratching, not using a litter box, hates the new cat, your dog cannot deal with your new boyfriend or your new girlfriend, chewed up your shoes, your dog just took your cell phone and put it in a pool in the backyard. You get the idea. If you have questions or comments about your dog or cat's behavior, you come to the right place. We've been talking to each other, what, on radio and TV? I hate to admit it, but it's almost 50 years. It might be 48, 49 years already. Almost 50 years we've been talking to each other. So you guys are like my family, and I treat the show that way. And every week I open it up by saying the Pet Show family as well. We're going to take a break in a minute. Also, you've heard me talk over the years about a lot of the training I did. And there was an article in the New York, close your ears, Phil. There was an article in the New York Post about 3 years ago, and it was the headline, and it said, "Trainer to the Mob." And it was an article about me. You know, my clients were Gotti and Gambino and a whole slew of them. So I've talked about it before, so I'm not going to talk about it that much again. However, it was interesting, because I got a question this week. Someone said to me, I was doing an interview, and someone said to me, "Warren, I know you've trained dogs for presidents. I know you've trained dogs for actors and actresses and sports celebrities and people all over the world. However, Warren, weren't you afraid going into their homes and working with people that you know have killed a half a dozen people or a dozen people, these real hardcore mobsters? Weren't you afraid?" Well, I'll give you the answer coming up in just a little while. And the answer is basically, I was a little afraid, but I'll tell you why I wasn't so fearful. Again, if you want to leave a message for me, 24/7, 877-725-8255. Or you can always just send me your question. Go to the website, thepetshow.com. All one word. I know that's the way we had to do it. Thepetshow.com. Click on Ask Warren, and I will take your questions there as well. Busy, busy show today. Lots of good stuff coming up on the show as well. I'm going to tell you a secret, not a secret way, but one of the ways a lot of people have flea questions, and they don't know how to find out if their dog has fleas or not because they don't often see them. I'll give you some secrets about that as well. Again, plenty of time for your questions and comments, and we'll take a look at that. But first, let me take a quick break here, and then we'll get started right here on The Pet Show. You know, for years now, you hear me talk about Delta Rescue. Why do I pick Delta Rescue? Why do I talk about Delta Rescue? Because Delta Rescue is not real. Well, it's a rescue in a way, but it's a different kind of rescue because it's really a sanctuary. I tell you every week that Delta Rescue, what they do is they go out there and they find these dogs and cats and horses and, I'm telling you, pigs, other animals as well, that have been either lost or abused or thrown out by people in the cities, the forests, the deserts, all across America. I hear about them every single day. What happens to these animals? My heart breaks for them. the majority of them don't survive. You know, predators out there, no food, no water, all kinds of disease, cars, trucks. I drive down the road. You can see it for yourself. I don't have to explain it to you. But what happens to them? Well, if they're found by Delta, which they often are, they have an incredible life ahead of them because they go back to Delta's sanctuary, live out their life there. They have 24-hour veterinary care, the best food, the best care, and most importantly, they're loved as well. So if you would like to help my friends at Delta Rescue, here's what you need to do. Go to their website, deltarescue.org. That's deltarescue.org. 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Don't wait, I'm telling you, they have over 1,500 animals they have to take care of, feed, and carefully maintain every single day. Over 1,500. You know what that costs for life? 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So go to deltarescue.org today. 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I'm Warren Eckstein. 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
8: I love my dog as much as I love you.
1: Actually, the truth is I love my dog a little bit more than I love you. I really, really do. Anyway, I want to share this with you before we go further into behavioral issues. You know, if you have a dog or you have a cat, chances are you've experienced fleas. And if your dog has fleas, chances are your home is infested with fleas. When the world comes to an end, I guarantee you, fleas and cockroaches will survive. So how do you deal with it? How do you know if your dog does have fleas? One of the best ways is to put on a pair of white socks. I guess people still wear white socks. And walk around your house. You will notice flea poop, black spots on your socks. Take some of that black spot on your sock, and then what you do is you put it on a moist paper towel. If it turns red, fleas eat blood. That's what you have, is fleas. And there's a lot of different ways we'll talk about in the future to get rid of fleas, but most importantly, either use the white sock test, or in some cases with small dogs, what I'll do is I'll take a white towel, I'll roll my dogs up in the white towel. They think they're playing. I'll unroll it. If I notice black specks in there, I'll do the same thing. I'll check it on a moist paper towel. And if in fact there are fleas, it will turn red. So just important. And fleas are more than a nuisance. Fleas can cause a lot of physical problems for your pets as well, so it's important to make sure you check that. Really important. I used to get fleas all the time myself because I was around so many dogs at shelters, but they can be treated. But the first thing you need to do is find out whether they have them or not. So I'm going to start off today, right off the bat, with an email that I received. And the reason I want to start out with that is because I think that a lot of people probably share the same problem. Here we go. Hey, Warren. You think I'm lying? What does that say? It says, hey, Warren. Hey, Warren, I have two dogs. They are best friends. But when I come home, it's like the Armageddon at the front door. They really get into some major disputes at the door. What is that all about? I bet you there's a lot of, even my two dogs, I bet you there's a lot of people out there, if they live with more than one dog in the household, the dogs may be best friends, bosom buddies, sleep together, eat together, play together. But when you come home, for some reason, when you come to that front door and you come in, it's like they never saw each other and they're ready to attack. Well, there's a lot of reasons. I wrote this article many, many years ago. And let me just share this. I'm sure there are a lot of people out there that have a similar situation. The dogs are best friends, but when they come home or people come into the house, it's like the ultimate fighting championship. All right, here we go. Number one, it's a narrow space. So let's face it. Doorways are tight choke points. Dogs can't easily move around each other, creating physical pressure and discomfort. So that's one of the reasons that they cause that problem. Number two, there are limited exit options. Usually when dogs are together, one go to the right, one go to the left. But at the door, they're pretty much focused specifically on what's going on, and tension rises because there's no escape route. And the high value outcome. What is the front door? The front door is a way the dogs go out to walk. The front door is a way the dogs go out to play. When the owner comes in, they usually give the dog a treat. So high value outcome also causes conflict. So the dog's anticipating hugs and kisses and treats and all that stuff when they come in, another reason. Now, also at the front door, when you come in, if your dogs are running around the backyard, they may bump into each other and separate. But at the front door, guys, let's face it. There's nowhere to go. They're blocked. You're at the front door. They're stopped. Now, also, I want you to take into consideration, and this is something a lot of people would never realize, competing competitions at the same moment. What they want is they both want the same thing. They want the love. They want the attention. They want the treat. They want the walk. They want to see their parents. Bottom line is you need to be really, really careful. So how do you do this? Number one, what I do is when I come home, I just would love to get right down on the floor and hug, kiss Molly. But what I do is I walk into the house. Okay, guys, I got it. Wait a couple of seconds. I'll give you your treat. We'll go outside and play. So they've come to the idea to know that when I come in, automatically, they're not getting a treat right away. If they're calm and wait a couple of seconds, we'll go out, we'll play, and we'll get our treat at that point. So if you have that conflict, I want you to understand, it's not that the dogs dislike each other. It's just between the narrow space, the exit options, the high value, the sudden stops. All that takes into consideration. So for Sandy in Delaware, I'm sure this will help you out, because those major disputes will only stop if they realize there's not high value at that moment and they have to wait a few minutes after that. I think that's really important. Lots of great stuff coming up on today's show. Have you been to the vet lately? Have you seen the cost of veterinary care lately? Actually, what's happening is a lot of people are not going to the vet when they should be going to the vet because of the cost factor. However, a new study came out that said pet owners continue spending on their pets despite the high cost. They may cut back on their own food. They may cut back. I heard someone cut back on their own medical expenses because they wanted to make sure they had enough money to cover the expenses of their dog's veterinary care. And plenty of household budgets have gotten really tight lately. And for many pet owners, they seem reluctant to do certain things. In other words, they'll take their dog or cat for an emergency, but they might not get those regular shots on a regular basis, or those regular checkups on a regular basis, or the teeth clean. And I get it, but there are things that you can do. So the bottom line is, I know that it's tight. I know that money's tight, but you should really try to figure out a budget. Now, what I do with my own guys, I don't have insurance. I'm not against insurance for your pets. It works great for a lot of people. But what I do with my own is, I have to pay the same veterinary bills you do. Do I get a discount? Absolutely not. I pay exactly. In fact, I think they know what I do and they charge me more. So the bottom line is, what I do is every week I take a few bucks and I put it aside in a fund so that when expensive veterinary costs come up, I have that money to go to. Now, that's not a knock against insurance. I'm a big fan. If you want insurance, a lot of people swear by insurance. A lot of vets want insurance. That's one way to go. But the other way to go is to kind of put aside money every week, just leave it there for emergency veterinary care as well. I think that's important. We got a busy show. Do you ever wonder why dogs hate vacuum cleaners? I got this the other day. There was a study that came out that say men love to vacuum, women don't like it. Why do men like to vacuum? Why are dogs so stressed out? Why do dogs hate vacuum cleaners? We're going to take a look at that and why it's important that your dog realizes that, in fact, you are their safe place. A lot of good stuff coming up. We're going to talk about, someone asked me the other day, hey, do dogs have webbed feet? Do you guys know the dogs have webbed feet? We're going to talk about that as well. Also, a lot of good stuff coming up on behavior. So don't go anywhere. The phone number here, 877-725-8255. But just go to thepetshow.com, ask Warren. We'll be right back on Warren next time you're listening to The Pet Show.

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4: With SRN News, I'm Mary Rose. Momentum for a deal to end the Iran war is growing. Pakistan says an agreement is closer than ever. Iran is making some of its most optimistic statements yet. Its foreign ministry spokesperson said Saturday that the likelihood of finalizing a memorandum of understanding in the coming days is high. Meanwhile, President Trump plans to discuss with allies demining the Strait of Hormuz at the upcoming Group of Seven summit that begins Monday. The deal is scheduled to get signed tomorrow, the president wrote on Truth Social, adding that the Strait of Hormuz would be open to all immediately following the signing of the deal. The president offered few new details about the contents of the agreement, but did say it would prevent Iran from obtaining a nuclear weapon through purchase development. This is SRN News.
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0: are back on the Pet Show. I'm Warren Eckstein. You know, I was talking before the last break, I was talking about the importance of play, and it's a brand new study. So let me share it with you. Studies found that when dogs are allowed to play after a training session, this routine can significantly aid the dog in learning a new set of skills. Actually, play may be much more powerful than sleep. If you, after numbers, consider that about, consider this, a bout of play following training your dog, they learn 40% faster. Interestingly, some preliminary research has found that when dogs are walked or played with after learning a new task, it has a positive effect on their memory when tested. So play is just as important as training, and a lot of people don't understand that. Training, yeah, they'll pat their dog in the head, but a good play period after training goes a long, long, long way. You know, I was going to do this right now, but let me just share this with you. If you're listening to the show, and you've been listening to the show or watching my TV for years, you know for a fact how much I love and respect animals. And I know how much you love and respect animals. Let me share this with you. I want you to understand it's important to be your dog's safe place. It goes for cats too, but this is specifically about dogs. Be your dog's safe place. You know, you are your dog's guardian, and in fact, you are your dog's sanctuary. When introducing a new dog or a rescue to the new surroundings, be encouraging but sensitive to their fears. A lot of people don't realize that when they adopt a puppy, even if it's a young puppy or a dog from a shelter, they have certain fears, things they've gone through, or just being at the shelter is fearful enough. Now, there are myths out there. There are trainers out there. They use something called flooding, which I'm 100% against. I call it a myth. They say you shouldn't comfort, you should never comfort scared dogs. But scared dogs need reassurance from you. Offer calm, gentle support when they seek it. I don't understand how anyone can see a dog in stress or a dog that's fearful and not react to the dog. So for those people out there, trainers and behaviorists included, that say, well, you know, you should never comfort your dog. Let them work through the fear. Let them, I say BS to that. Help them out as much as you possibly can get through. As many hundreds of dogs as I've adopted and rescued over the years, I made sure the most important thing, before I even started training, although training with some was important because it really built the confidence, I made sure they knew what comfort was, what security was, and I gave them the opportunity to decompress a little bit at the same time. So that's kind of important. I got an interesting phone call, and I really don't know how to respond to it because it's more of a medicalist. But I'll let you guys hear it. So let's hear a phone call that came in from my friend Bob in New Jersey. Hey, Bob, here you go.
1: Hi, Warren. This is Bob from Cape May, New Jersey. You helped me a few years ago with our oldest John, a problem with her toe, and you gave great advice. We had surgery, so she recovered fully. But in January, she was diagnosed with a very large tumor on her spine, on her spleen, actually on her spleen. And we had an ultrasound, and it was diagnosed as a tumor. We didn't have a biopsy. The holistic vet suggested that we just make the best of it as far as keeping her comfortable. And he didn't really think she would live to April, but it's now June, and she's still doing pretty well. She's got another tumor on her back. It's pretty large. And I don't know if we should, you know, take her to the University of Pennsylvania. They've got a pretty good veterinary clinic there.
0: Yeah, they do.
1: To see if we could do something for her. She's 13 and still happy, still eats, slowed down a lot, but anyway, if there's any way you could give us some advice, that would be great. Thank you. Bye-bye.
0: Bob, great call, by the way. Cape May, New Jersey, one of my old hangouts. You know, it's an interesting call, Bob. I can hear in your voice, I can hear the sadness, I can hear the fear, I can hear it all. We've all been through it. Here's my response, okay? This is more of a medical question. As you know, my background and my degree is in animal behavior. But I want you to understand this. I'm going to answer your question like your dog was my dog. Number one, I'm a firm believer in alternative and conventional veterinary care being used together. I think if you use a combination of both, you're going to get the best results in the long run. However, with the tumor situation, If it were my dog personally, and by the way, the University of Pennsylvania Medical School veterinary school is one of the top in the country. Years ago, I did some research with dogs with chronic schizophrenic adults and autistic children with the Haverford State Hospital. Just a great, great school, great veterinary school. So, yeah, that's one thing I would recommend doing. I would suggest that chances are, and I don't know if you've seen a veterinary oncologist yet, to figure out how fast the tumors are growing and if there's any way they can slow them down. So, Bob, not being a vet, excuse me, but being a behaviorist, I really think that in your situation, I would go ahead. I would get that other opinion. I would go to the University of Pennsylvania or to a veterinary oncologist in the Jersey area. I know you're not too far from UP anyway. But basically, the holistic vet is alternative veterinary care. I'm a big fan of that. I've used it with my dogs many times, but I'm also a big fan, Bob, of making sure that we use a combination of both. You guys know I have rheumatoid arthritis. You guys know I survived a bout of cancer. And basically, what I did is I used a combination of conventional medicine, thank God, knock on wood, and a combination of holistic. And I would recommend the same for your pets as I would with mine. Appreciate that phone call. And give that pup a big hug and a big kiss for me. Again, let me just stress this because I got inundated with emails this week. And I love getting your emails. The phone calls are important, like Bob's phone call. But when you send me an email, it gives me an opportunity to really kind of digest it before I answer it on the show the following week. And so many of the emails that came in were pretty amazing. And I'll share some with you in just a little bit. But right now, I got this question. And this question really was kind of interesting to me. How many people out there know that there are certain breeds of dogs that have webbed feet? Did you know that? Makes them great swimmers. Some of the breeds are one of my favorite breeds. In fact, there's in the next room from where I'm broadcasting, there's a big picture of a Landseer Newfoundland. Newfoundlands come in basically three different colors, the black, the brown, and the Landseer, which is kind of a black and white. And it's a very famous portrait called Saved of a Newfoundland Rescuing a Child. So Newfoundland, Portuguese water dog. Case de Agua, Portuguese border dog, an incredible breed. I actually trained the first ones that came into America, belonged to a Mrs. Miller, Chesapeake Bay Retriever, Field Spaniel, among some of the great swimming dogs with webbed feet. So if you're into boating or sailing or swimming, you might want to check out a dog that has webbed feet as well. 877-725-8255. You can call there during the week, 24 hours, 7 days a week. Leave me a question, and I'll try to answer it right here on the Pet Show. Let me do this right now, though. Let me take a quick break, and we're going to get back to some more phone calls and some more emails that you guys have sent me. You know, every week I tell you about my own 501c3 Hugs and Kisses Animal Fund. I got to be honest with you, I was a little disappointed this week. I went to the P.O. box, as I do every couple of days, and in the P.O. box I found, you ready, 20 new requests from these great organizations all across America, the ones that we help, the small mom and pops. And we can help as many as we can only with your help. Not so many checks. But here's what I want you to do. I'm going to beg for your donations coming up. Before I do that, let me tell you why the Hugs and Kisses Animal Fund is so important. It's my heart. It's my love. I started it after my first wife passed away in 1990. And it's been helping thousands and thousands of pets ever since. You know, you watch TV, you see these great commercials on TV for this dog rescue, this organization, and they do good work. I would be the last to deny it. In fact, I've served on the board and worked with many of them. But I realized many, many years ago that the majority of rescued animals, the majority of rescued dogs and saved cats from feral cat organizations, everything is done by small mom and pop groups that are totally volunteer with no ability to raise funds because they're too busy saving the animals. So I decided back then what they need is an organization that has a voice that can raise money and give that money out right away to those organizations that really need it. And that is Hugs and Kisses Animal Fund, the organization that donates to all the small mom and pops we possibly can. So here's what I'd like. And by the way, it's 501c3. All your donations are 100% tax deductible. You can buy those amazing T-shirts there as well, which will help me support more and more of these mom-and-pop organizations. They don't have the money for marketing people. They don't have the money for sponsorship. They have the money to go out, barely, to have a garage sale. And that's exactly what they do. So here's what I'd like you to do. Go to the website, Hugs and Kisses Animal Fund.
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Man, it is so cool to be a cat. I want to come back as a cat. Well, actually, I want to come back as a bird. I want to come back as a bird with good aim, flying over people I don't like. Just saying, that's me. Anyway, I get this email. Another one from Jersey. Yo, Jersey. Anyway, it says, hey, Warren. Again, if you don't believe me, here it is. Everything starts out the same way. Hey, Warren. And starts out with, been listening for years. Love your show. Here's my question. I have a long-haired Maine Coon cat. Many people are suggesting that I shave the cat down for the hot summer.

0: does. Cats, listen to this. This is something no one's going to talk about. Cats lick their fur. You watch your cat all day long licking himself, right? More often in warmer temperatures, what they do is they can cool their bodies through evaporation. The saliva they lick all over their body starts to evaporate, and that evaporating cooling actually cools down the cat. So when they're grooming themselves in the hotter weather, that's what they're doing. Smarter than people. Shaving a cat, by the way, can stress out the cat as well, physically and psychologically. Cats often enjoy looking out the window. If they spend it in a sunny window, how many times have I gone to homes and there's a cat sitting by the window? Sunburn, a big problem as well. Help your cat stay cool by keeping them inside with air conditioning, cold water, frozen treats. Brushing your cat is much more effective to promote cooling and circulation. Their skin then shed. Do not shave your cat down, please. And dogs are well. You know, insulation, the fur acts as insulation, both in a way where it prevents the heat from going directly to the skin, and it also, in the cooler weather, it makes it a little warmer. So, you know, no bald cats walking around New Jersey. Let's keep them the way God meant to be. I know there's going to be a lot of people out there disagreeing. You want to trim them down a little bit. I don't have a problem with that. You want to thin it out a little bit. But just remember, when they're licking themselves and you yell at your cat knows better than you do. Your cat knows that by licking himself, he's going to have that moisture, and they're going to get a little evaporation. That evaporation is going to cool. Great call, by the way. I love the calls and emails that I got today. Also, coming up right here on the Pet Show, we are going to take a look at our dogs and cats are getting older. No one likes to admit it. I call it chronologically challenged. I don't like to admit I'm getting older either. So we're going to take a look at what you know about that. And also, if you're owned by a cat, you know that they can go from Dr. Jekyll to Mr. Hyde or Mr. Hyde to Dr. Jekyll. I don't know which one's the bad one. Really quick. So what are those quick personality changes all about? We're going to take a look at that. Got some more emails that came in. A dog that used to sleep soundly is not sleeping so long. So we got some more stuff coming in. So we'll take a look at that as well. Again, the number, you can leave a message there 24/7. Do one right now. 877-725-8255, or just go to the website, thepetshow.com. Don't forget, I know I stress that, thepetshow.com. You'll see my face. Click on Ask Warren. Shoot me an email. I know it's going to start, Hey Warren, and I will get to respond to your question either here on the show or perhaps I can do it personally online. Let me do this. Let me take a quick break. Then we'll get back to some more of your questions and comments and tell you exactly why your dog may be afraid of your vacuum cleaner. I'm Warren Eckstein. This is The Pet Show.
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6: A horse is a horse, of course, and no one can talk to a horse, of course. 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
7: Hey, and we are back on the Pet Show. I'm Warren. If somebody asked me the other day, hey, Warren, do you ever talk to a horse? And I talk to them all the time, and sometimes I get incredible responses, sometimes better responses than I get from people. Anyway, let's talk cats for a moment. I wrote this out, how cats show sadness, anxiety, and mood changes. Anyone who's owned by a cat knows they can go change their personality quickly. Cats are really well known for quick mood changes. One second they're begging to be stroked, then the next they're ready to attack you. I want to give you some of the indications, things to look out for when your cat is about to change the way it feels. And there's a lot of different reasons for it. Sometimes it could be a sexual reason. Hear me out on this one. Especially with male cats, if you're stroking a male cat on its belly, it simulates the breeding posture that the cat would have if it was a female. And very often, after they breed, they'd have that cat bite, and that's what takes place. So if you have a male cat that looks a little excited when you're rubbing his belly, stop, stop. Here's some of the things you need to really look for. If your cat is flicking the tail, that's indication that they're not comfortable. If they're twitching their ears, that's also an indication that your cat may not be comfortable. If the ears are pulled back and flattened, that's really strong because what they do is they'll pull their ears back and flatten them because it's an easy for another cat to grab onto. Now, if the ears are pricked with one ear to the side, again, something to look out for. Now, here's the big one. They squat with ears pulled back. If ears are facing forward and rounded, they are playing. If they're pulled back, they're not playing. Eyes open with wide pupils, an indication they're not happy, drooping whiskers, all that makes a difference. So, here's the bottom line. You know I have no cats at the moment, but I've lived with over 30 cats at one time, and I've trained literally thousands. Watch your cat when there's nothing going on. Just watch his behavior. What's he doing? What's he staring at? How's he looking? How's he reacting? I even recommend videotaping it. Because if you know your cat's normal, it goes for dogs too, but if you know your cat's normal reactions and normal things, then you know what makes the cat react in a negative way. For example, remember when your mother said, and this goes for ladies out there, remember when your mother said, leave them wanting? That's what I tell people with their cats. If you're stroking your cat and you notice these changes, leave them wanting. Get up, walk away. Maybe they'll come back for more, maybe they won't. But very often, cats will change their mood rapidly, not because they're bad, not because they're crazy, but simply because something in the environment has really changed their way they are reacting. We're going to break. When we come back, we got lots of great stuff coming up. We're going to take a look at this number one. We're going to take a look at what you can do to make your dogs and cats live longer. We're going to talk about the superpower play, which I already talked about. I got some great calls coming in from dogs that used to sleep through the night that no longer do that. Just amazing to me what goes on and the emails I got. I've got to share those with you. We'll do that in the next hour because a lot of them refer to a lot of the same questions you have. Again, write this number down. You can call 24-7 877-725-8255. I'm Warren Eckstein, and yes, you are, just in case you were wondering, listening to The Pet Show.

0: In classrooms across the country, chronic absenteeism is on the rise.
1: Sophia A, grade 4, absent.
2: Julio M, grade 6, absent.
3: Aisha S, grade 12, absent.
0: These absences are often due to the absence of crucial needs, like transportation, healthcare, a working computer, mental health support. The list goes on.
1: Olivia H, absent.
2: Preston L, absent.
3: Chloe B, absent.
0: The reasons why they're absent are very real, and yet the solution is someone present to help them along their path. 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And when they do, 99% of students are present and remain in school throughout the year.
1: Jacob O, grade 10.
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6: News this hour from Town Hall. I'm Mary Rose. There are reports that an agreement to end the war in Iran appears to be close. Correspondent Luke Garrett reports from London.
7: Pakistan's Prime Minister said on Saturday that a deal is closer than ever before and is expected to be signed in the next 24 hours. Pakistan is preparing for an electronic signing of the agreement, followed by technical level talks next week. Part of the deal includes provisions for Iran's nuclear program. Iran's foreign minister has said that terms of the dealing with the program would be finalized in the 60 days after the initial agreement is signed.
6: Homeland Security Secretary Mark Wayne Mullen says the Trump administration has located unaccompanied migrant children who were previously unaccounted for during the Biden administration.
8: We found 146,000 kids so far. 146,000 kids.
9: That's the head of Homeland Security, Mark Wayne Mullen, who estimates about 450,000 children went missing during the 4 years our southern border was wide open during the Biden-Harris administration under the direction of then Homeland Chief Alejandro Mayorkas. Mullen telling reporters it's believed some of these kids were sexually assaulted.
8: Some of these kids claim that they were raped 600 to 700 times.
9: Laura Winters reporting.
6: President Trump announced Friday the U.S. military has killed the alleged leader of Venezuela-based gang Tren de Aragua.
10: The president said on Truth Social that U.S. Southern Command carried out a swift and lethal kinetic strike to successfully execute Hector Rutherford Guerrero Flores, also known as Nino Guerrero. The president said the mission was closely coordinated with the Venezuelan government, highlighting the U.S.'s shifting relationship with Venezuela since its former leader was removed in an American military operation earlier this year. Defense Secretary Pete Hegseth said on X, the strike took place earlier this week on a Tren de Aragua compound in Venezuela. Ron Taylor reporting.
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6: Elon Musk has become the world's first ever trillionaire after his SpaceX IPO skyrocketed to a higher closing value on Wall Street. Elon Musk marked the opening of trading on NASDAQ, where the company's shares are now listed, by joining a ceremonial bell ringing from Starbase, the South Texas home of SpaceX.
12: Hard to believe that a little company that started in a warehouse in El Segundo is now going public for the with the largest IPO that ever. And let me tell you, if people had told me this was gonna happen, I was like, man, you must be smoking some really good crack.
4: because I think this company's going to fail.
6: Breaking news and analysis at townhall.com. AI giant Anthropic said Friday it has taken its latest AI models, Fable 5 and Mythos 5, offline to comply with a directive from the Trump administration to prevent their use by foreign nationals.
13: The export controls mark the U.S. government's most significant steps to date to restrict access to the most advanced AI models. Anthropic released Fable widely this week. That model is a limited version of the even more advanced Mythos, to which the company has tightly limited access due to cybersecurity fears. In a statement, Anthropic said it disagrees with the government's handling of the matter, saying it received a directive from the U.S. government Friday afternoon, and it did not specify the national security concerns. Bernie Bennett, Washington.
6: Sports fans might want to talk to the bank before going to Game 5 tonight for the NBA Finals. It looks like nosebleed seats start at about a grand. Game kicks off at 7:30. More on these stories at townhall.com.
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16: Very hot temperatures all the way through the weekend and into Monday. Sunshine today and low 90s, a little bit breezy. Overnight will be clear with low 60s and then a little breezy on Sunday. Sunny and hot, upper 90s on the high, close to 100 and sunny Monday. You can always get the latest weather at theanswerportland.com. I'm meteorologist Steve Hamilton on AM 1640. 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

0: And if you love your dogs and your cats and really want to get inside their head and find out why they behave the way they do, why sometimes they drive you crazy, and why sometimes they turn you into a bowl of mush, we'll talk about that coming up. Again, though, you can always shoot me an email. I got some more emails and great questions coming up from some phone calls as well. We'll do that in a little bit, but one of the questions, I'll also respond to that mob thing. Someone asked me this week is, there was a big article in the New York Post a couple of years back, and the article said, dog trainer to the mob. And it was me, because I trained all the mobsters' dogs, Gambino and Gotti. And the reason people say that is because, you know, the mobsters, I'm not proud of it, I just trained their dogs. Was interviewed by the FBI, though. One of the things that's interesting is that, I don't know if I want to say that or not. But anyway, we'll talk about that coming up in a little bit. That people kept asking, were you afraid? You know, you're dealing with people that have known, murdered 5 people, a dozen people, beat up, extorted. Was I afraid or was I not afraid? Well, if you ever seen the movie about mobs, you can see a lot of my clients in there. So Henry Hill, if you ever saw the movie, it wasn't Casino, it was the other big mob movie, I forget. Henry Hill was Goodfellas. Henry Hill, he was a client of mine, so were the rest of them. They always the same doctor, the same lawyer, and I became the trainer to the mob. We'll talk a little bit about that briefly later on. But right now, I got a question this week that said, Warren, why are dogs afraid of vacuum cleaners? Well, dogs are often scared of vacuum cleaners because the loud noise, the vibrations, obviously, and unpredictable movement can be overwhelming from a dog's perspective on life. A lack of early positive exposure as a previous scary encounter with a vacuum caused lasting fear. I vacuum my house. I love to vacuum. It's, you know, my wife was telling me, she was reading an article, that men love to vacuum a lot more than women do. I guess that's true. But the bottom line is this, that when I bring a new dog into my home, a rescue dog or whatever, I bring the vacuum cleaner out and make it a positive thing for them. I don't turn it on. I let them get used to it. I put their treats on top of it. I play with it, make believe vacuum, and I get them adjusted to it. Some dogs will actually bark or lunge at the vacuum due to fear, protective instincts, prey drive, or overstimulation. You can choose a quieter vacuum cleaner if you can find one. But the most important thing to remember is what I just talked about, the ability to desensitize and counter condition. Even if you rescue a dog that is totally fearful of the vacuum cleaner because of past previous experiences, you can change that attitude. You can, using desensitizing, using counter conditioning and making the vacuum cleaner a fun place, you can change that around. So making dogs more comfortable in your household, cats are not as afraid for some reason of vacuum cleaners as dogs are. But I get more questions about dogs and vacuum cleaners. So if you don't want dust all over the floor, by the way, here's a little trick for you guys. I don't believe in flea collars at all, right? But if you go to the pet store and you buy a flea collar and cut it up into small pieces and put that flea collar into your vacuum cleaner bag, this way when you vacuum and if there's any fleas or flea eggs that you're vacuuming up, or if you have a dog or cat, there's a good possibility they are trapped in the vacuum cleaner bag with the flea collar. Again, hear me out on this. I do not recommend flea collars for dogs or for cats, but if you want to cut one up and put it in a vacuum cleaner bag to control flea situations in your home, that's a great idea. That really does work. All right, before I get to a phone call, the question came up. Warren, weren't you afraid training mobsters' dogs, and what kind of dogs did they have? You know, you think of big, tough guys, and a lot of them had little poodles and schnoodles and schnauzers and stuff. Was I afraid? Well, at the beginning, I got to be honest with you, I was a little fearful when I went into Carlo Gambino's house and was met by Walter and met by his bodyguard. And then I went somewhere else in Staten Island. I was met by 2 guys that looked like they were right out of a Sopranos. Was I afraid? Yeah, I was fearful. But I said to my wife, Faye, at the time, I said, Faye, believe me, as much training as I've done over the years, and I've done bomb training and drug training and search and rescue training, I'm telling you, when I'm working with these mobsters, their dogs are going to be the best trained dogs I ever trained them out. She says, what do you mean? So when I asked that question last week by an interviewer, I responded by this. When I was training the mob's dogs, I did the best job I could. In fact, by the time I was done training their dogs, Their dogs spoke Italian. Their dogs cooked pasta and all sang like Frank Sinatra. True story. Was I scared? A little bit, but at the same time, they paid their bill. I did my job, but it is true. I was interviewed by the FBI, and what I told them was, I'm just stopping their dogs from peeing on the floor, not doing anything else. So someday, in my book, I wrote about it, and maybe I'll post that article on my Facebook page or my YouTube page. I think it might be up on the YouTube page, and it talks about a lot of the people's dogs I trained. And they always paid cash, by the way. There was no contracts, by the way, but it's true. Believe me, when I tell you, their dogs were well-trained, their dogs were watching. But you know what else was interesting? Dealing with them the way I dealt with them, it was like dealing with most people I dealt with. I knew who they were. I knew what they did. Didn't have a whole lot of respect for what they did at all. But the bottom line is, in terms of my perspective as the trainer to the mob, it was fascinating to me. I got to know some of these people really, really well. They used to try to give me tips on the racehorses, and I don't bet and I don't gamble and I don't believe in horse racing either. So I would never take them. But it was an interesting time of my life, because from the time I was working with the mobsters, I would go from working to John Gotti, and the next dog I was training was the police department of somewhere in New Jersey. So it was kind of a unique. And if people ask me, Warren, why are you neurotic? Well, now you may know why. Again, you can always send, if you want to ask me questions about that, feel free. You can send me an email just by going to the website, thepetshow.com. I do read all the emails that come in there. I try to answer as many as I can, either here on the radio, or I try to answer some as well. So, coming up, and we're going to take a break. When we come back, here's a phone call that I got. Well, I'll let you hear the phone call, but it's basically about a dog that used to sleep that's not sleeping so well, and he wanted to know what is that all about. So we're going to take a look at that as well. Still coming up, though, we're going to talk about whether or not some common behaviors that signal changes in your dogs as your dog gets older. We'll take a look at that. We'll talk about working on behavior. A lot of good stuff to come up here on the Pet Show, but let me do this. Let me take a quick break. When we come back, this was an interesting phone call, and it came in from, I just love saying this, Altoona, Pennsylvania. But let me do this first. Let me take a break here, and then we'll get back to it. I know you hear me talking a lot about my Hugs and Kisses Animal Fund. And the reason I'm talking a lot about my Hugs and Kisses Animal Fund is because I'll never beg, but I need your help. You know, I spend a lot of time sitting exactly where I'm sitting right now. It's got a lot of memorabilia around, and it makes me feel good. But I would say that I spend part of my day, and I'm not a soft guy. Those guys that know me know I'm not a soft guy, but I spend a good part of my day sad, or some parts of my day actually in tears. And the tears come to me because there are so many animals in need out there. We can't help all of them. We can only help some of them. And it breaks my heart that we can't help more. But together we can. You hear me talk about my Hugs and Kisses Animal Fund. I'm not going to beg you, but you know that 100% of what you donate goes to help the animals. The expenses of running the fund come out of my pocket. That's not what you're donating. You're donating money that goes directly to help the shelters and the animals out there and the small mom and pop groups. These groups that do the bulk of the work, you know, the people that go out in the middle of the night for those feral cat colonies, the dog hit by a car, or the shelters, all the shelters are overfull, more fostering. Where do they get their money from? They don't. They reach into their own pockets, their own wallets, and they can hardly afford it. They're spending all their money saving animals. That's where we come together. My Hugs and Kisses AnimalFund.org is a 501c3 nonprofit. But what makes it so different than the rest is the only money we donate are to small groups that, number one, are all volunteer. Number two, they can't afford marketing people. They can't afford promotions people. They can't afford advertising. Every nickel they have, whether it be from a garage sale, a bake sale, whatever, goes directly to help the animals buy litter, poop bag, whatever they need to buy. So where does this money come from? It comes out of their pockets unless we work together. My Hugs and Kisses Animal Fund is kind of like the United Way. Because I talk to thousands of people every week, we hope to raise the money and give that money, 100% of it, back to these small mom and pop groups all across America. 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You can donate with your credit card. You can write me a check. There's an address there as well. I love getting checks in the post office box as well. These are all volunteer organizations. All volunteer organizations. The only way we can help them is with your donation. So please help me help them. And as I said, it's a 501c3. Donations 100% tax deductible. As always, bless you. I thank you for your donations. They thank you for the donations. And more important than anything else, these animals, these dogs and cats that had no shot, and horses and mules as well, these animals that had no shot in life.
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0: If I could talk to the animals, just imagine it, chatting with a chimp and chimpanzee. Imagine talking to a...
1: And we are back on the Pet Show. I'm Warren. Next up, you can do what Phil did. You can give me a call at 877-725-8255. 25 hours, Warren, is 24 hours in a day. Where have you been? That's because we don't do daylight savings time in Arizona. I had an extra hour. You can go call this number 24-7, 877-725-8255, and I will try to answer your question here on the show the following week. Here's a call that came in this week from Phil in Altoona, Pennsylvania. Phil, what's on your mind?
2: Hi, Warren. This is Phil, P-H-I-L, from Altoona, Pennsylvania. And I wanted to ask you, we have a terrier that we've adopted from a shelter about 3 years ago, just the greatest dog in the whole world. And we had to have surgery on him about 3 weeks ago because he had a cancerous lump on his chest. That surgery went fine. He recovered in 2 weeks, no problems, just like almost like nothing ever happened. Then just about 3 weeks after the surgery, he started this whole thing where he doesn't sleep through the night. He sleeps in a crate in our bedroom, always was a great sleeper. And he wakes up, about 2 o'clock or 1 o'clock in the morning, and he's growling and wants to get out of the cage, which we let him. Then he seems disoriented after we let him out for a while, and in the morning, he always ate first thing right about 6 o'clock in the morning. He's disinterested in his food. Other than that, he seems pretty good. He likes to still likes his treats, but.
1: Yeah, let me stop you there, Phil. I want to be able to respond to your call. So here's the bottom line. You see what I wrote on top? This is a call that came in from Phil. That's why I love getting calls and emails. It gives me the opportunity to really write it out. And I did. I mean, I put together a whole thing for Phil, and it affects a lot of people as well. So listen carefully. A dog who used to sleep soundly in a crate, but suddenly starts waking up in the middle of the night, disoriented, confused, or unsettled, it's almost always reacting to something new happening inside their body or their environment. What about pain or physical discomfort, Phil? This is the number one cause. Dogs often hide pain during the day but can't ignore it at night. Common culprit. They wake up restless, pacing, repositioning, or whining, indication they're in pain. Could be cognitive changes as well. Even younger dogs can have many episodes of confusion when waking up from deep sleeps. This doesn't mean full dementia, just that their brain is having momentary sleep-wake confusion. I have it all the time. But there are other things. After the surgery, I'd want you to check with your vet. It's possible that because of the way he's reacting now, his blood sugar drops. He needs to pee more urgently now. Nighttime anxiety or sleep startling. Some dogs wake up from a deep sleep in a panic, especially if they've had a vivid dream or they hear some unusual noise in the household. I know I'm taking a deep dive into this because it's real important. Now, here's what Phil said. He used the term disorientation. This can look like disorientation, even though it's fear-driven. So it's not necessarily disorientation. It's fear that's making the dog react that way. It could be the fact that his comfort zone, depending on the temperature of your house, has changed. As through surgery, sometimes the temperature. Sometimes it could be a side effect of medication. It could be vision or hearing changes. Now, here's the key question, and I think I've got the answer. Is the dog disoriented only when waking or also during the day? Well, according to your phone call, Phil, it sounds like it only happens at night. And if it happens more likely at night, it could be cognitive or medical, thyroid, kidney, neurological. I would go back to the vet and talk to the vet about it. But whenever you notice those changes, things like disorientation, could be so many different things. I want you to really have that conversation. And there's things you can try. You can try feeding later, walking later. But I think I would go back to the vet and explain to the vet what's going on. Maybe he can either see if the dog is in pain, or at that point can actually give you some type of medication to help the dog sleep a little bit longer. This is why I've been doing this show for years. There's no better relationship between people and their pets than my listeners. Listen to a radio show about dogs and cats and their behavior, because you're so in tune with your dogs and your cats' behavior as well. And that's really, really, really important. And speaking about behavior, you know, of all the things I do with animals, behavior is my expertise. Years in Europe, pretty much every continent, training thousands of dogs. Behavior modification for fear and aggression often involves desensitizing and counter-conditioning. So many of the questions I get asked about dogs that are reacting aggressively. Desensitizing involves systematically exposing the dog to his triggers. What makes the dog aggressive? But doing it in low-intensity form as to not evoke negative emotional responses. No tension, no growling, no barking, no threatening. This is often done through carefully planning setups. If you listen to the show regularly, by the way, you should, you notice that I tell people that have this situation with their dogs to set up an appointment or know someone in the neighborhood has a real mellow dog and walk parallel with that dog to help resolve that. I'm going to take a break in a minute. When we come back, I want to talk about the counter conditioning. It's a term used by a lot of people, but a lot of people don't understand what it's all about. And also, a lot of people may never heard this term, response substitution. What is response substitution? We're going to take a look at that. We're going to talk about changes in your dog's behavior or cat's behavior as they get older. That coming up here as well on the Pet Show. And we're also going to take a look at some more emails and some more phone calls that I get. Again, the phone number, 877-725-8255. Still here after training all those mob dogs. 877-725-8255. That is the phone number. I'm Warren. Next time, this is the Pet Show.

0: Hey, Warren Eckstein here. You know, I receive hundreds of emails and texts weekly from animal lovers asking, Warren, who deserves my dollars? 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
6: With SRN News, I'm Mary Rose. Momentum for a deal to end the Iran war is growing. Pakistan says an agreement is closer than ever. Iran is making some of its most optimistic statements yet. Its foreign ministry spokesperson said Saturday that the likelihood of finalizing a memorandum of understanding in the coming days is high. Meanwhile, President Trump plans to discuss with allies demining the Strait of Hormuz at the upcoming Group of Seven summit that begins Monday. The deal, the president said, is scheduled to get signed tomorrow, he wrote on Truth Social, adding that the Strait of Hormuz would be open to all immediately following the signing of the deal. The president offered few new details about the contents of the agreement, but he did say it would prevent Iran from obtaining a nuclear weapon. This is SRN News.
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11: 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The trend that we're accelerating, economists have underestimated job growth now. Three straight months, as noted. 3 months average, widely considered a more reliable gauge.
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0: going to talk a little bit right now about behavior. And they got an interesting email coming up. And it might be a question that you have in your mind, so we'll try to respond to that as well. Now, I want to talk about behavior. You know, that's really my expertise. What is counter conditioning? You hear that term used by a lot of people in the training field and the behavior field. Basically, what counter conditioning is, and I wrote this years ago, involves pairing the low-intensity triggers with something the dog perceives as positive, most commonly treats or a pat on the head. This will change the dog's emotional response. If the dog is reacting in a negative way towards something, getting the dog to react in a positive way takes a lot of patience, a lot of time, and even a glass of wine or two, perhaps. But it can be done. So taking what the dog is fearful of or aggressive and turning it into a positive, that is what counter conditioning is all about. Now, what is response substitution? If a dog is calm enough, medication can help a dog better under the threshold sometimes. He can be trained to perform an alternative behavior that can be positively reinforced. So if the dog is reacting a certain way, you can teach it another behavior that he's getting a lot of positive reinforcement for, and that will change. So behavior is really, really important. And as I told you before, everyone listening to this show, I'm assuming, just loves and adores their pets. The majority of dogs that wind up at shelters all across the country, and the shelters are full right now, wind up there because of behavior. Now, some people say financial. That's a big part of it, especially nowadays. But behavior is still the main reason. And for the first, I don't know, the first, God, 20-some-odd years when I came back from overseas and I was living on the East Coast. Yeah, I'm from Long Island. I lost my accent, I know. I would spend my days up and down the East Coast at different shelters. And my goal was volunteering and working with behavioral issues that these dogs and some cats had and resolving them so they could be adopted. Now, knock on wood, there are trainers and behaviorists attached to a lot of the shelters that can work on those situations. And my hat's off to those trainers and behaviorists that do that, because so many dogs and cats that were considered unadoptable years ago are no longer considered unadoptable. So, emails. As I said, I love getting emails because it gives me the opportunity a day or two ahead of the show when I tape it to look at the emails and say, how do I best want to answer this one? So here's an email I got just this week. This email came in to me. I'm showing it to you because a lot of people don't believe it. What does it say? It says, "Hey, Warren. Hey, Warren." This comes from Pamela in one of my favorite states. I spent a lot of time in the military in beautiful Texas, San Antonio, even Wichita Falls, which I still don't know where it is. "Hey, Warren. I've been listening to you for years, but never heard anyone ask this question." Whew, a question I never heard before? What is that all about? "Why does my dog stretch when greeting me?" You ever wonder when you come home or you're sitting around, your dog's greeting you, he stretches out? What is that all about? Pamela wants to know. "Dogs stretch during greetings to show friendliness, reduce tension, invite interactions, release emotional excitement. It's a social thing, though, not a physical one. Just listen to me carefully. The greeting stretch, as it's called, is a social signal. The stretch is often called the play bow stretch or the greeting stretch. It's the dog saying, 'Hey, I'm happy to see you.' Dogs really do this towards someone they distrust or feel uncomfortable. So if your dog is bowing and stretching when you come in, he trusts you. He loves you. As I said, it's a way of releasing emotional excitement. Stretching it out gives them that ability to get rid of some of that excitement. Now, it's also a very polite, rather than jumping up, it's a very polite and non-threatening greeting for you as well. It's partially instinctive body language. Dogs stretch after their naps, but they also stretch when they want to show trust. Stretching, when a dog puts you or lets you see him in that stretching position, it's a sign of trust." I bet you never thought about it, did you? "It's also a sign of affection. Some dogs stretch only for their favorite people. It's a ritual greeting, like a tail wagging or a leaning on you. It's an invitation to play. A dog who greets you with that beautiful, loving stretch when you come home, number one, is emotionally secure. Number two, is bonded to you. Number three, is comfortable in the environment, socially competent. It's one of the most positive greeting behaviors you can see from your dog." So, The next time you come home, Pamela, in beautiful Texas, just remember that your dog is stretching because he trusts you and because he loves you. One of the things I always watch with my own dogs is how they react when new people come to the house, because they can judge people right off the bat. They can pick up their scent. They can pick up their body language. And if my dog gives even a little partial stretch to that person, I kind of assume that that person is going to be okay. So now you know why your dog stretches when he wants to greet you. This came up this week. I read about this, a horrible story. A lot of people now, when they go shopping, they buy these, what do they call, detergent pods, you know, rather than the liquid soap or the powdered soap. Everyone seems to love these new detergent pods that are available for laundry. They're available for dishwashing machines. However, no matter how much you love them and how much time you think they save you, they do really, really contain harsh chemicals and can be very dangerous for your pets and kids alike. And these pods are often stored under the sink in the kitchen where kids are drawn to the brighter colors, especially puppies. They love these soapy bubbles. So please, if you're going to be using these detergent pods, I don't use them, but if you're going to be using them, put them somewhere where no one can find them except for you. All right, again, let me do this. If you want to send me an email, the phone number, the way to do it is just go to my website. Enjoy the website, by the way. There's a lot of great, by that mob story is on the website as well. If you want to read about that mob story and my clients, you can go to thepetshow.com. 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But more importantly, if you want to ask me a question or if you want to give me a comment, right on the front page, you'll see Ask Warren. Click on it. A little thing will come up. Whatever you want to ask me, whatever you want to talk about, and I'll respond to it either one-on-one on the website or perhaps the following week right here on the show. So those are the two ways. 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Still coming up, we're going to take a look at common behavior changes in senior dogs. We'll take a look at that. Also, the risks of overfeeding. I was just talking to a vet and why it's so important to let your dog sniff. And if we have time, I'm going to find out from you guys. I said the other day to someone, hey, I was just watching my dog. He was hysterical. My dog was laughing. And they said, Warren, maybe it's time for you to take a time out. Maybe you need to go away for a while. Dogs don't laugh. Do animals laugh? We'll talk about that when we come back. 877-725-8255. Leave a message. We'll get to your calls in just a week or so. But right now, I want to tell you about Delta Rescue. Delta Rescue is different. You know, you hear about a lot of rescues. Delta Rescue is a sanctuary. That means they save the animals that have been abandoned on the streets, abandoned in the cities, abandoned in the deserts, the forests, all across America. These dogs and cats and horses and pigs and lots of times, they have no shot. They're thrown out of cars. They get lost. People can't find them. They die of starvation. There's predators out there attacking them. There's no food. There's no water. There's no way home. They just can't make it. Well, they can if they're found by Delta Rescue. Delta Rescue's been doing this for over 48 years. They go out and they find these animals that have been abandoned, and they bring them to their shelter. It's a sanctuary. And at the sanctuary, when they arrive there, they spend their lives at the sanctuary, 24-hour-a-day vet care. They're loved. They're fed the best food and really taken care of properly. 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Dogs to 801-801. That's dogs to 801-801. They're waiting. 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
6: That was your Tech It Out Minute, brought to you by Norton.

You know, if you're living with a senior dog or a senior cat, most senior pets' behavior is caused by age-related physical conditions. For example, a lot of changes in behavior is due to pain, things like arthritis. Believe me, I have rheumatoid arthritis. I can be moody sometimes as well. So pain's part of it. Look for those changes. Canine or feline cognitive dysfunction. Certain changes happen when we get older. I don't remember things the way I used to remember. I walk in the room and say, "What? Like a dog, what did I walk in here for?" But notice those changes, because there are things nowadays that medically can be done for different types of cognitive dysfunction. If you notice changes, always check with your vet. Sometimes good medical care, some environmental adjustments, and consistent routines can make all the difference in the world. Being consistent with a senior pet can make life a whole lot easier. Here are some of the changes, though, that you really need to look for. Number one, anxiety or restlessness. Number two, you heard me talk about this before, changes in their sleeping patterns. House one, the dog that was totally housebroken, or the cat that used the litter box, all of a sudden not doing it the same way. Could be that they're in pain. Could be it hurts the cat to get in the litter box. Their activity levels. As we get older, our activity levels really decrease, take it from me. But also irritability, growling or snapping. I don't growl or snap, but I can get irritable sometimes. And confusion, that's all part of it. You know, it's often caused, and the changes are often caused by aging, related physical, metabolic, cognitive, or sensory decline, not just old age. So if you have an older dog or an older cat, and you notice those changes in their behavior, speak with your vet. But there are things that you can do. For example, I just got in the mail the other day. There's a company out there that now manufactures orthopedic cat beds. That was a great idea. But not only orthopedic cat beds, but they also have heated beds for older dogs as well. And, you know, many years ago, a lot of people poo-pooed that. But because our dogs and cats are so much part of our family nowadays and spending so much time

0: mobility problems. There's nothing worse than seeing a dog that his mind is sharp as the day he was born, but his body just won't move. There are amazing things being done both holistically and conventionally in veterinary medicine to help resolve those. Heart and respiratory strain, also, that can be dealt with. Diabetes, especially in cats, for overfeeding too much can cause diabetes, liver disease, and really can reduce your dog or cat's lifespan and the quality of life they have. So people ask me, Warren, how do you feed your dogs? I just feed my dog. This is what people say. They just feed their dog. I feed my dogs a minimum of twice a day. Not more food, just twice a day. Listen, I can get all my nutrition in a pill in the morning, but I'm hungry. Behavior, medically, physically, goes hand in hand. And so what I recommend is with most dogs and most cats is to feed them twice a day, some cases three times a day when they're younger or older, smaller amounts of food. It'll keep the weight down and keep them a lot more comfortable. 877-725-8255, the phone number. I'm Warren Eckstein. 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
1: 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Yet right now, in the United States, millions of kids are living with hunger, making it harder to learn, to play, to dream. This is something we can't ignore. But there is an answer. When kids get healthy meals, they have greater focus, more energy, and higher grades. 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Or Victoria and Andre, whose mom wants nothing more than a great life for her kids. 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Nothing is more important than feeding the hopes and dreams of children. 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

You can't get it online. They're always out of stock. All right, here's the deal with Lucy Pet Products. I was there when Lucy Pet Food started, okay? Their CEO, someone I've known for years, and a friend. The last couple of years, they changed. For whatever reason, they bought a factory, whatever. And I would never say anything bad about the food, except that they're always out of it. I used to feed my dogs that, no more, but I used to feed my dogs that as well. So I'm no longer endorsing or recommending, and here's the reason why. Not that there's anything wrong with the food, it's fine. But every single week, I would be on the phone with the CEO, and we'd be talking, and this is a great idea, this is a good idea. Now, when I talk to the CEO, who's a great guy, by the way, I love the guy, but now when I talk to him, he's talking about, well, I got to answer these marketing people, I got to work with these financial people, I got to work with these people here and these people there. I said, how about talking about the food and getting it out there? Why are we talking about all these financial things? I get it. But you know what's interesting is if you notice so many new pet foods coming on the market, you can watch TV and see 100 different ones, the Farmer's Dog and Blue. And a lot of these companies are not owned by pet people. They're owned by investment capitalists out of New York or Chicago or L.A. And they realize that the pet industry, the pet food industry, is worth billions and billions of dollars, so they get involved. That's not what Lucy did. Lucy's heart and soul was in developing a great food, which they did. But the bottom line, because of the changes in the way the company's run, I don't get to talk to the CEO. He has to talk to the marketing guy. He has to talk to the promotion guy. He has to talk to this guy. They have to do money. This, fine. I wish them the best. I wish them luck. But I no longer recommend nor feed my dogs Lucy Pet Food. Great question, by the way. Nothing wrong with the food. Still a good company, I guess. I don't deal with them. I haven't spoken to them in months. But if you want to use their food, I'm sure that the CEO has got a big heart, loves animals. I'm sure the food will be fine if you can get it. It's one of the reasons I stopped even before I had this change of mind, is because I could never get the food for my dogs. It was just not the thing to do. All right, so that being said, I got an email. I don't know if I'm going to have time to answer it. Warren, many years ago, when I was able to hear your radio show on WR in New York, which is where I started, you once mentioned that there was a procedure for bereaved pet owners to have their deceased pet preserved after the dog or cat died. I do not like cremation, burial, or bringing my loved one to a taxidermist. Any information would be graciously appreciated. Well, let me give you some quick advice. I only got like a minute left. Home burial or pet cemetery burial. Home burial, check with your town or city. I'm not a fan of taxidermy or free. I don't get that. Memorial jewelry. There are a lot of people that say some of their dog or their cat's fur, they haven't made into jewelry, or their dog's ashes. I've had that done. Memory boxes, portraits and artwork. Memorial gardens or living tributes. You know, when I lived in upstate New York, I had a lot of animals. When they died, I would bury them in my backyard. It was allowed up there, and I would take a chisel, and in stone, I would write their names on it. I'll try to get more into this another time, Donald, but there are a lot of different ways you can remember your pet without having to go. I don't understand the taxidermy. I guess to some people, it makes them feel comfortable, but just looking, it just doesn't make. Anyway, here's the deal. We're out of time. You can always leave me a message by calling 877-725-8255. 24/7. We're family. 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I'm Warren Eckstein, and bless you, and thank you once again for listening to The Pet Show.

back on the Pet Show. I'll more next time. I got an interesting email. If you're a regular listener to the Pet Show, you know for years you heard me recommend a product called Lucy Pet Products, but you don't hear me recommend them anymore. This message came in from Patty, and she says, I love your show. I learned so much. My question is somewhat of a concern. A while back, you mentioned Lucy Pet Products. I don't hear it anymore. I can't.